We got one more song, and we're going to take a little break. We was honored and privileged to have a chance to work on this brother's record, Percy Beatty. Y'all give him a hand, he's not here. But he gave us an opportunity to get a song out there, our first song that went out there on his record, out there on the radio, they're playing it right now. And we want to sing this song for y'all. Can we sing this song? Come on, y'all, let's do this. Put your hand together like this.

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I lived in France for a little while in Paris, and I love French. I've been speaking French, trying to speak French since I was a 10th grader. And we moved the kids over there in 92, and four kids in a two-bedroom flat in Paris. But I really want to learn Spanish. And I really, really want to get this language. So what I've done is I've got some of my good friends, one over here on your right and one on your left. One's from Cuba and one's from Puerto Rico. And I wrote a song here called El Todopoderoso, and that means the all-powerful one, and they're going to help me do it. Ladies and gentlemen, Luis Conte y Tata Vega.

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1: 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We're more than a church. We are family.

0: Well, how thankful we are to be in the house of the Lord, for where the Spirit of the Lord is, there is indeed liberty. Come on, if you love them like I love them, can you put your hands together? Come on, I think you can do a little bit better than that, from the rising of the sun to the going down of the same. Come on, I'm gonna keep going until I find you wherever you are. He keeps putting a roof over your head. You still got clothes on your back. Come on, you still got shoes on your feet and money in your pocket. You still have the activities of your limb. You still got breath in your body. And here you are alive and well in somebody else's church. Can you just lift both hands and tell him thank you for what you've done? Tell him thank you. Amen. How grateful we are just to be here. It is indeed an honor and a privilege to your pastor in his absence, my dear friend, Pastor Murphy, and then to the lovely fragrance of this house, Lady Murphy and the First Family. Come on, can we give them a hand? They may be watching. You want to make sure that we are giving them their flowers or while they yet live. I want to do this. Can we give this choir a hand also for Amen. They have made preaching so much easy. First Family is away celebrating Father's Day. To all fathers, can you just wave at me? All fathers, if you're here. Come on, ladies, can we give these men? Amen. Amen. Amen. It's not Daddy's Day, but it is Father's Day. Then how sweet it is that God has instilled his grace, mercy, justice, love, and his sweet spirit into the hearts of men that love God, that take that relationship serious enough that they will make sure they look after their children. I'm so grateful for all fathers. Now, fellas, if you notice, they clapped for a little while. You know, it was a little while. I'm see if I try it again. Can we get just a little? This may be the last time. You may not get taken out for lunch today. Let me try one more time. Can we give these fathers another hand? All right. Amen. Well, listen, I don't like long church. I just like really good church. And you've already had really good church. So I'm not here to do any better preaching, but just to do some more preaching. You already have an amazing preacher as a pastor. So let me just try to give you what God has given me. Now, I'll be honest with you. I've been preaching all my life. I've preached to every type of person there is, hot, hellish, hungry. So if you give me your amens, I promise you, we can shout, we can go to the crib, we'll get out of here. But if you stare at me like I ain't preaching, I ain't got nowhere to go, Father's Day or not, all right? We'll keep adding points to the sermon until you show me you listening. And I ain't got nowhere to go. I don't have a Father's Day sermon, but what I do have is near and dear to my heart, and I want to share it with you. Come on, standing all over this building with your Bibles in your hand, there's a word tucked away in Psalms 131. I want to read this from the New International Version. It may read slightly different from yours, but if you got a Bible, you're in really good company. Sound man or sound lady, I'm a little hoarse already. Can you just give me just a little bit more in these monitors? I promise you, I'll be your best friend. Psalms 131, thank you. Psalms 131, when you found it, which I got it. We'll read and then we'll pray. My Bible reads it this way. My heart is not proud. Lord, my eyes are not haughty.
1: And I do not concern myself with great matters or things too wonderful for me. But I have calmed and quieted myself, and I am like a winged child with its mother. Like a winged child, I am content. Verse 3, Israel, put your hope in the Lord, both now and forevermore. Every head bowed, every eye closed, let's pray. Oh, dear God, how we are thankful for your grace and your mercy. Lord, we're in church and songs have been sung, prayers have been prayed, but now it's time for your word to go forth. It is our prayer that your word does not fall on deaf ears, but it falls on fertile ground and produce good fruit. God, if anything good happens out of this worship experience, and we believe it will, dear God, we take none of the credit. We don't even want the credit. We just want the blessings. But all honor, glory, and praise only belongs to you. Spirit of the living God, fall fresh. Do not allow your people to see me, but the you that is in me. Hide me behind your cross. Cover me with your precious blood. We ask this in the mighty and powerful and precious and pure and privileged and persistent and prestigious name of Jesus the Christ. All who believe said amen. And thank God. You may be seated in the presence of our good and gracious God. To the ushers, thank you for serving so beautifully. You may be seated as well. For the time that's ours to share, I want to preach from this subject. I'm good where I'm at. Come on, can you grab your neighbor to the left or to the right of you? If you don't want to shake them by their hand, it's too late now. You already sitting beside them. Just say, neighbor, I'm good where I'm at. Come on, can you give God praise for the word that's about to go forth? Allow me to begin this way, ladies and gentlemen. In 2006, 84-year-old Edith Macefield was sitting at home watching television by herself, minding her own business. Her phone rang around dinner time. She wondered to herself, who could be so selfish to be calling at dinner time? She answered her phone. To her surprise, it was not some friend, not some family member, not some ex-colleague. But to her surprise, on her phone at dinner time was a up-and-coming land developer. He was very polite, very popular, very business savvy, and approached Edith with an offer that he thought she could not refuse. Miss Edith, we want to purchase your home. We're doing things in your part of town to enhance the city. We want to offer you $250,000 for your home. No deal, said Miss Edith. Doubled what her home was actually worth. The man on the phone said, well, if that would not buy her, let's just keep taking the offer up until we agree on her number. Miss Edith, what about $500,000? No deal. $750,000, Miss Edith, that's a lot of money. You can take care of your issues, your problems, your bills, your debt, your grandchildren as well. No deal. $1 million is where this offer stood now. Miss Edith, without acting her color, told the young man, it doesn't matter what you offer.
2: The dollar amount is not the problem, nor is it the issue. I'm good where I'm at. Such is the case, child of God, in Psalms 131. For just like in the life of Miss Edith Macefield, if you ever go to Seattle and go to the biggest mall they have, the mall now is built around Edith's house. And here in Psalms 131, theologians suggest that Psalms 131 is written by David when Saul is hunting David because he fears that David has his sights set on taking the throne of Israel. What Saul refused to understand is that David was fine playing second fiddle because he was already anointed to be the king of Israel, which is a testament that you can be good where you are, because while some think you're trying to ambush their position, you've already been anointed for their position. And child of God, your testimony this morning is I'm good where I'm at because I don't have to debate with you over what God is doing in this season. I don't have to raise my hand and fight and argue over some position. It doesn't have to be some figment of my imagination. It doesn't have to be on accident. It doesn't have to be an ambush when God has already anointed me for my next season. Am I preaching to anyone in Metro that can testify the reason that I'm good where I'm at, the reason me and you ain't gotta go back and forth, we ain't gotta argue or fall out, it's because I realize I'm good where I'm at. The anointing over my life and God's hand over my household equips me to testify regardless on what you do, regardless on what you say, I'm good. Where am I preaching to anyone else in here that can say you can put my business on social media, you can put me on websites, but when you look at my life, my testimony is I'm good.
0: All right, okay, I'm sorry. All right. I bring it back. I can see I got a little bit more work to do. David, friends, is here, and he writes Psalms 131 truly for one purpose. It is to prove to God, hear me, that he loves them. I know some of you super theological people over here, you want me to give you something deep. I ain't got nothing deep. I have simple exegesis this morning, and I want to suggest that what David is proving to God when he thinks about his life, when he thinks about his calling, when he thinks about his anointing, he does not waste any time trying to give God beautiful language or dynamics that will confuse the enemy. David is just proving to God that when he looks at where he is now, he just loves him. And I don't know about you, but when you come into the house of God, it shouldn't always be about what God needs to do for you. It shouldn't always be about him breaking every chain or you walking into your destiny or you trying to seize the moment. But when he woke you up this morning and you drove on this parking lot, you came to church just to prove to God that you love him. And if he don't do nothing else, he's already done. Oh. I got two.

points that I want to share. Number one, if that's our testimony, that I'm good where I... All right, I know that ain't good English, but let me just say it anyway. I'm good where I'm at. David says, number one, we have to explore the matters of the heart. Here's what David says there in verse 1. He says, my heart is not proud. Oh, I like it. I love it. David's my guy. He is saying this, admitting these words in this song of ascent, which would later service the purpose of providing ancient Jewish pilgrims solace as they travel to Jerusalem. He's on this run from Saul, trying to escape Saul. Saul believes that David

So he writes Psalm 131 so individuals would later understand that when God has his hands on you, it is your duty and your job and your obligation to worship while you're on your journey. And he

Jerusalem, these first few words, David here is denouncing pride and admits, hear me, that his heart is not proud. David does this for two separate reasons. I want to give you both of them, lest we run out of time. Number one, David's does this and says these words. This is, number one, David's confession to God. Regardless of what he has accomplished, he has not allowed his access to people, his access to things, or his access to power to dilute his necessary access to God. David's confession is not

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But what God cares more about more than anything is what's in your heart. I don't care who you are. I don't care what you drive. I don't care what neighborhood you're living in. If you don't have something good in your heart,

0: cares about is what's in your heart. Here's my question. With your saved self, what's really in your heart? It's a shame we gotta ask this question at church, but I really just want, talk back to me. Don't let me get in your business, because I will. At the end of the day, I want to know, and God wants to know, what's really in your heart. If all it takes is for them to roll their eyes at you when you park up at Metro, y'all don't know what's really in your heart. If all it takes is for somebody to walk past you and not say good morning, do you have joy in your heart? Because real people, you ain't gotta talk to me, you ain't gotta like me, I like me. And as long as me and God on the same page, I got joy in my heart. David is doing this because it's David's confession to God. He is confessing what's not in his heart. But there's a reason why his heart is not prideful. Secondly, it's David's charity towards God. Y'all done fell asleep on me. Let the church say charity. It's David's charity towards God. This is not just something that is said in a prayer, but this confession is a chant. It is a declaration, not necessarily what isn't in the heart, but what is invariantly connected from the creation to the creator. In layman's terms, David proves, hear me, his love towards God is not based on what's in his wallet, but his love towards God is based on what's in his heart. And the problem with many of us is that our hearts are only connected to God based on what God does. But is your heart still connected to God if he doesn't do what you're asking him for? I get it. At the end of the day, in this season, child of God, we don't need to fall in love with the blessing. We need to fall back in love with the blesser. And David's heart is connected to God without pride, simply because David realizes that God is a God that cannot lie, will always protect, will always bring through. So when David goes to God, he is admitting, although I'm on the roll and I'm on the run from Saul, although I've been anointed to be the next king, God, let me stop real quick and tell you that I'm not prideful, and what's in my heart is a heart connected not to the hand of God, but connected to the character of God. In other words, David says, I give you everything I got, not because what you've done, but just because of who you are. Am I preaching to anyone in here that can testify? If you don't ever bring me out, if I don't ever get the new house, if I don't ever get married or have children of my own, I love you because of who you are. All right. David says, God, I ain't got no pride in my heart. Max Licato tells the story that he has to have heart surgery one day. If you ever read any Max Licato books, you should at least have one of his books on your shelf at home. Max Licato is what I consider a spiritual, overly witty author. He creates metaphors that really just have you laugh. Max Licato has to have heart surgery, and he's having heart surgery because the rhythm of his heart is not pumping and acting or responding the way that it should. And he is going to his doctor, and the doctor's prepping him for surgery, and the doctor is trying to explain to Max what he's going to do, but Max doesn't understand all this medical term language. So he says, hey doc, in layman's terms, just tell me what you're gonna do. And the doctor says, well, I gotta go in your heart and get all of those misbehaving sales out of your heart. Max looks at the doc and says, well, why are you in there? Can you get all of the greed and the selfishness and the guilt out of my heart? Doctor says, Mr. Licato, I would love to, but that's above my pay grade. Max says, you're absolutely right. It is above your pay grade, but I know whose pay grade it's not above. Because God is in the business of changing our hearts. I want to suggest, child of God, that we all need spiritual hearts to accomplish the smallest thing, but nothing can be done with prideful hearts. All right. Y'all didn't got quiet. Can I talk to y'all over here real quick? They acting real like they don't know me. Can I just talk to y'all real quick? I got Bible to back me up. Proverbs 3 verse 34 says, he mocks proud mockers, but gives grace to the humble. James chapter 4 verse 6, God resists the proud, but gives grace to the humble. All I'm trying to say, that when we walk in here and when we walk out of here, what God cares about is what's in your heart. And I don't care who you are or what he's allowed you to do, it is no excuse for you to stick your nose in the air and your chest be poked out. Because if it had not been for the Lord on you, I don't care how much money you make, I don't care where you are in life or what you've done for the people you're connected to, God is the one that we are here to serve. And David says, I ain't got no pride in my heart. But then David says, Reverend Thurkell, he says something interesting. Here's what he says at the end of verse 1. I'm moving on. Y'all done got quiet on me. It's okay. He says, my eyes are not haughty. That's what New International Version says. What David is actually meaning by saying this, he's literally just meaning he's denouncing superiority. In other words, when he says my eyes are not haughty, the original text reads this way. He's not looking down on other people. This is interesting. I'm coming. Because David has already been anointed to be the next king. He's not in the seat yet, but he knows it's his. And for a few of us, when we know something is ours, that's when this overboastful, braggadocious spirit begins to seep in. Like, you know you the next president over the... I ain't talking about nobody, just as part of my sermon, okay? When you know you the next president over the choir, for some reason, you begin to get a little boastful. You began to live in your chest because you know the seat is yours. But what David is suggesting, that real power is never loud, it's silent. Real power ain't gotta scream. Real power doesn't have to yell. Matter of fact, real power ain't gotta do anything, because the power stands on its own. And what David is telling God, I know what you've anointed me for, so let me tell you now that because your hand is over my life, I won't look down on anyone and I won't have pride in my heart, because I'm good where I'm at. Is there anyone else in me here that can testify, I'll stay where I am, I'll do the same thing, I'll keep the same friends, because I'm good where I'm at? Matter of fact, I brought up in Kentucky. My uncles, my brothers, my cousins, they do something else. I ain't gonna put you in their business, don't ask. But where I come from, in the street, you know who the man is. Not because of the big rims on his car. Not because of who he's with. Not because of all the tennis shoes he has in his closet. Do you know how you tell who the man is? You can't. Because real power the person in the street who really got the money don't want nobody to know. And David is suggesting, I gotta go, that he's good where he's at, and he is promising God that regardless of what happens, he will stay dedicated to the assignment of God and not what comes with the assignment. I got to get out of here. Let me give you my second point. Number one, we got to make sure we explore the matters of the heart. But number two, friends, we got to be engulfed in the presence of God. David says, I'm good where I'm at. In an interesting way, he expresses it by using the metaphor of a winged child. I love this. Verse 2, this is what David says. But I have calmed and quieted myself. I am like a winged child with its mother. Like a winged child, I am content. This is even more interesting. Wish I had time to give you all of it, but I ain't got that much time. So let me just walk you through what I can give you. David is admitting that his relationship with God mirrors a winged child. When a child is first born, it receives nourishment directly from the mother. But when it gets older, they receive nourishment in other ways. A child not winged views the mother only as a source of food, but a winged child embraces their mother for the closeness of God. I'll give it to you again. I told you, y'all, you better find you an amen real quick. We'll be here all. See, you just added 5 more minutes to the sermon. A unwinged child will only view their mother for nourishment and food, but a winged child has been purposely separated from the mother. The food is still present, but the child won't receive the food by being on its mother's breast. It's separated from the access, but the presence of the mother is still there. I'm coming. So what David is suggesting is that God, when he really has you on assignment, has to treat you as a winged child. And the reason he does this is so you don't fall in love with what God is able to do, but you fall in love with the mere presence of God. And I'm just looking for someone that understands what it feels for God to tell you no, for God to say not right now. And it ain't because he's mean or he don't love you anymore, but he wants you to understand that even when you don't have access to my hand, you still have access to my presence. I see you where you are, and oftentimes you've got to fall in love with nothing new. God ain't giving you nothing. He ain't saying nothing, but you get to be in his presence and watch the Holy Spirit hover over your life. Am I preaching to anyone in here that can just go cuckoo for Cocoa Puffs? Because you understand, even when he's not giving me his hand, I still feel the presence of God.
1: Says, like a winged child, mothers that love their children embrace the weaning process. It is hurtful at first, but because the future of the child is important, they will sacrifice their peace now to celebrate greatness later. David is suggesting, I'm good where I'm at. I'm like a winged child to you, God. What I'm going through with Saul does hurt. And you have separated from me from the access of your hand. In other words, David is just telling God, you ain't gonna pick me up out of this and get me away from Saul. But I do feel your presence. And if I'm in your presence, I'm exactly where I'm supposed to be. Oh, okay, come here. And that's all I'm trying to tell somebody. I'm good where I, would you just grab, I know they hands are ashy, but grab them anyway and just say, neighbor, I'm good where I'm at. David closes this way. He begins speaking to Israel. This is what David says. Israel, put your hope in the Lord, both now and forevermore. He announces to Israel that they should put their hope in the Lord now and forevermore. You're good where you are. If you are in God's presence, David insists, if you haven't been content, if you haven't embraced being in the presence of God, start now and carry that process out forever. I want to tell you that you're exactly where God needs you to be. Fathers, I know it's Father's Day. Happy Father's Day. Peace up, A-Town down. When you see me outside, I'll shake your hand and give you a hug. You'll be my best friend. But what I want to tell you is that regardless on who you are, you're exactly where God needs you to be, and you are good where you are. Stories told, I remember living in Birmingham, Alabama. I'm there. My wife came home one day. At the time, we had two children. And she says, hey, I got some good news for you. I said, okay, what is it? She says, we pregnant. You said
0: good news. You didn't say, baby, you said good news.
1: And she found out a few weeks later after going to the doctor that she wasn't pregnant with one baby. Doctor said, Pastor Catlett, y'all having twins. Ain't that good news? Man, just give me what you got to give me so I can get out of here. Went to the doctor, and twins were doing fine. And we went to one appointment, and there was a slight heartbeat on one of the boys. Doctor said, hey, I don't know what's going on, but this is what you need to do. Just take Lady Catlett home and make sure you are there for her. Rub her back, rub her feet, just let her relax. We do that, go back to the doctor, and they are searching for the heartbeats of our boys. They found one heartbeat, couldn't find the other. I'm asking the doctor, what happened? We discovered that my wife had developed a blood infection, and it had taken the life of one of our sons. And I began to just ask questions. I was like, well, what are we going to do with the other boy? Do we need to, I didn't even know what kind of language to use. I said, can we induce the labor? We can get the other baby out of her, because if it killed one son, it'd kill the other. He says, no, Pastor, we can't do that. I said, well, why not? He says, Pastor Catlett, if we take the other son out, your wife will die. I said, I ain't understanding. Blood infection killed one son, that mean it'll kill the other. He says, no, Pastor. He says, listen, blood infection killed one son, that's true. But if we take the other boy out of the womb now, your wife will die, because he's giving your wife the hormone she needs to live. He says, Pastor Callan, I know it seems like you're in a bad situation right now. I know it don't feel good. I know you are sad. I know you got tears in your eyes and pain in your body. But Pastor, Lady Catlett, you are exactly where you need to be, and you are good where you are. Would you just grab somebody and tell them right now, no matter how bad it is, you're good where you are. You are. Have I got a witness in here? Shake somebody's hand and tell them, neighbor, I'm good where I am. Have I got a witness here? And I wonder this morning, is there anyone here now?

They ain't even shaking your hand, but find someone and tell them, neighbor, I'm good. Woo! Where I am. And I wonder this morning, is there anyone here that can give God praise with your hands lifted in the air? You'll tell the Lord, I'm good where I am. And I wonder this morning, is there anyone here that can testify, I've gone through the fire, I've been

shake one more hand and tell them, neighbor, I got good news for you.

At this time, we ask that everyone is able to stand. Please stand as we have our call to worship. And the pastor said, I'm good where I am. But he's speaking of those who are in Christ Jesus. And we can't take it for granted. It might be someone in this sanctuary. Someone might be watching online. And you might not know Jesus as your personal Savior. At this time, we will give you the opportunity to accept him. If you're at home online, you're watching, and you want to accept Jesus Christ as your personal Savior, please go to the comment section and let us know of that decision. I'm good where I am. If you're not in Christ Jesus, I repeat, you're not good as the Lord would have you to be. Amen. Would it be any?

Thank you, Jesus. I prayed for you. I prayed for you. I'm going to use your story. I want to be free right now. Open your mouth and begin to tell the Lord. I want to be free right now. Tell the Lord. I'm ready to be delivered right now. Thank you, Jesus. Thank you, Jesus. Thank you, Jesus. Open your mouth and tell him. God, I give you every failure. God, I give you every secret in my life. God, I give you every hidden thing. I'm ready. Shake it off of me. Deliver me in my secrets that I might be free.

wonder for going to the store, 50 cents, and playing with little brother while you went shopping, 25 cents. Taking out the trash, $1, and for getting a good report card, $5, and for raking the yard, $2.

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0: Look at him and tell him, yes,
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0: for the victory.

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Yeah. 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

Because anytime you sing about Jesus, how many of you know there's something about that name? There's something about that name. So I want you to listen to it. And let's let the Lord bless us in this song.

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1: 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Say.
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Without you, I have nobody I can run to. 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Just like the rent due, the devil is a Barbie, and he bought to see what my father can do. 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They only question you when they can't do the things you can. 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Then I gave it all to him, he turned my mess into a mess.

We got one more song, and we're going to take a little break. We was honored and privileged to have a chance to work on this brother's record, Percy Beatty. Y'all give him a hand, he's not here. But he gave us an opportunity to get a song out there, our first song that went out there on his record, out there on the radio, they're playing it right now. And we want to sing this song for y'all. Can we sing this song? Come on, y'all, let's do this. Put your hand together like this.

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0: I lived in France for a little while in Paris, and I love French. I've been speaking French, trying to speak French since I was a 10th grader. And we moved the kids over there in 92, and four kids in a two-bedroom flat in Paris. But I really want to learn Spanish. And I really, really want to get this language. So what I've done is I've got some of my good friends, one over here on your right and one on your left. One's from Cuba and one's from Puerto Rico. And I wrote a song here called El Todopoderoso, and that means the all-powerful one, and they're going to help me do it. Ladies and gentlemen, Luis Conte and Tata Vega.
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0: you say? 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
0: Come on, you ain't no me to say it. 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
1: 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New Grace is joyfully pastored by the Reverend Leon B. Moorhead. We thank God that you are joining us for this broadcast, and we look forward to seeing you soon. But now, let's listen in on what's going on at New Grace.

real quick. He's in control over everything you're going through. 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Come on, real quick. 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One more, one more, one more, one more, one more.

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Hallelujah. 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He's wonderful. He's mighty. 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

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Hallelujah. What an awesome and mighty God we serve. Hallelujah. God has done it, and not we ourselves. Hallelujah. He's a great and mighty God. Woo! Hallelujah. Make His praise glorious. Hallelujah. Why are you standing? Woo, glory. Come on, let's pray, let's pray, let's pray. Father God, in the name of Jesus, hallelujah. We stand in this holy and prayed out place, God, to give you honor, to give you glory. Thanking you for everything that you've already done for us, God. Even when we were not lovable, God, you found a way to love us anyhow. Thank you, Jesus. Thank you, Lord. Thank you, Lord, for letting us see a day that we've never seen before, God. Hallelujah. Thank you for waking us up this morning. We thank you for letting your sun shine on us today. Now, God, as we go into your word, God, I pray that you will be glorified and honored, and everything that I say and do will be pleasing in your sight. I pray, Lord, that the word today will find good, soft, pliable hearts, that your word can penetrate us, God, and cause us to be better, to even be different as a result of the worship experience on today. Lord, I pray earnestly for these musicians, God, who have played skillfully today, God. Hallelujah. Honored that they're driving away any evil that would want to hinder the service today and prevent your people from hearing what it is you have for us, God. Thank you for these singers, God, who've set an atmosphere, hallelujah, to make preaching easy today. We give you honor and we give you praise, Lord. Let everybody leave with what they came to receive, God. In the name of Jesus, I pray. And everyone in agreement said, thank God. Amen. Amen. Come on, clap your hands. Hallelujah. Now, before you take your seat, do me one favor so I can feel at home. Just find two people that you didn't come to church with and tell them, I'm so glad to be in worship with you today. Come on. Come on. You don't know what people been through today. You might be the first person that gave a kind word on today. Oh, y'all gonna help me preach this today. Hallelujah. Glory. Glory to God in the highest. Hallelujah. Hallelujah. Oh, hallelujah. What a great and mighty and awesome God we serve. Hallelujah. Woo. Thank you, Jesus. Thank you, Jesus. Hallelujah. Oh, if y'all could see what I'm looking at right now, look at all the love in the room. Hallelujah. There's a lot of love in this room. Hallelujah. Thank you, Jesus. Thank you, Lord. Hallelujah. Hallelujah. Oh, we're fellowshipping type of people. Hallelujah. Yeah, you can have your seat in the presence of the Lord. I want to give honor and glory to the Lord, who He saved me in this very room. Don't get me started talking about it. Hallelujah. Your pastor, Reverend Leon Moorhead, is my new friend, my new brother. Hallelujah. God bless you, man of God. I tell you, I've been trying to catch up and following since we met, and I like it. I like it. I like it. I like it. I like it.
I like it. You know, we always talk about the joy of the Lord is my strength. But rarely does it come with a smile and a laugh. And for me, it creates cognitive dissonance in the people. We tell them the joy of the Lord is our strength, but we're so sour-faced all the time. It don't make sense. What you're saying is not matching what people are experiencing. And so I appreciate you, Pastor, that you let your joy show. You let it shine. It's consistent with what you're saying, and I have a great appreciation for it. Come on, celebrate him. Hallelujah. And God bless everybody. Y'all know in a setting like this, I'm tempted to call a whole bunch of names that deserve to be called, and I'm trying not to get in trouble with none of y'all. I grew up with a lot of, some of y'all, I'm still scared of y'all. Oh, my God. My mind is just flooded with memories, just flooded. I mean, you know, it was Mother's Day, 1970. My mother was in the hospital, and my daddy was taking care of seeing about her, so I must have come to church with my uncle, Deacon James Rivers. I must have rode to church with him that day, and I can remember I had on a white suit. I was clean. I had on a white suit. I had a little red tie, skinny tie, and I had the little red, which y'all used to make us wear, the little flower bud. I had my Mother's Day right there. I was sitting right over in there, right in there. And I can remember when the doors of the church were open. I was 9 years old, and I got up and I walked up here, and I confessed Jesus as my Lord and Savior. Because it wasn't like I didn't know what I was talking about. They trained us here. Didn't they? They trained us. Well, I knew the word. And I came and accepted Jesus as my Lord and Savior at 9 years old, Mother's Day, 1970. I need to learn what the date was on that. I don't remember. I remember it was Mother's Day, 1970. And nobody else in my household was here that day, just me. And that's been my journey. The Lord has always done important things for me spiritually when none of my family was around. He said, boy, this is between me and you. You got a great family. They taught you the word. They pushed you in the word. But this is between me and you. And matter of fact, when I preached my trial sermon, not one of my family members was there. The Lord didn't give me any notice. I got 3 minutes notice. Not 3 minutes to preach. I had 3 minutes to know that I was getting ready to preach. Yeah, my pastor came through and he gave me this strange look. Y'all know how pastors do. They get a certain look in the eye. They're not there anymore. It's the Lord looking at you through them. And he said, tonight, you're going to bring a word. I was like, Let me preface that. The meeting that we had when I acknowledged my call to the ministry, he made me wait for months and months. And finally he said, we're going to have a meeting. I want to meet with you. I was okay. So me being studious, when we finally had the meeting, I brought my notes and my notepad. You see, I'm kind of a studious guy. Wasn't a good student, but I was studious. Y'all let that sink in. And so I went to the meeting to take my notes. I was ready because this man was, Bishop P.A. Brooks was a profound man of God, man of the gospel. And, you know, at that time he was all over BET and all over the world. And the top preachers in the world would come to our church and preach. And so I'm sitting there, I'm ready, I'm taking my notes, I'm ready. And he sat me down at the end of his long table and he looked at me and he shuffled papers around. I'm nervously ready. He's got a library that was out of this world, and I'm sitting there, and I'm ready. And he looked at me when he sat down, and he said, son, you got to be what you want to talk about. Okay. That was the end of the meeting. I was sitting there stunned. What book should I read? What, you know, you're going to tell me how to. And he left. That was it. And about 25 years later, we were sitting together,
And I reminded him of that day, and he chuckled because I think he forgotten, but he said, that sounds like something I would say. And I said, well, Bishop, I just want you to know I'm still working on lesson one. And all of that is flooding my mind. And one of the greatest days of my life is also flooding my mind, because this is the place where 41 years ago I said I do. And I did, and I have. And so my wife, I know she's watching on YouTube. She couldn't be with us this morning, but I know she's watching on YouTube, and this is just a great Hallmark day for us. And half of my children are here. Half of my grandchildren are here. I got to ask them to just wave your hands. I'm embarrassing them now. They're like, Dad, don't, which makes me want to do it, of course. You know how that is. All right, but I do have to say this. I'm going to embarrass all y'all at one time. I want all my family and friends that I invited this morning to stand. Would you just endure? Come on, y'all. You don't be looking at me like that. Hey, don't get called out twice today. But ain't God good? God bless you, family. I love my family. I'm already into my message, in case y'all wondering. Like, boy, it's a whole lot of preliminary. Well, you missed the beginning. They did the beginning. And now, you're turning your Bibles to Galatians. The Lord does have a word for us, and I'm going to do my best to deliver it. Amen. I love it. Come on, y'all. Y'all know what to do. If you don't know what to do, do what the people in the front just did. There's some examples. God always gives you some examples, exemplars, if you will. Show us how we do it. We're going to read a few verses in Galatians 6, beginning at the first verse. And word of the Lord is blessed. In the King James Version, it says, Brethren, if a man be overtaken in a fault, ye which are spiritual, restore such an one in the spirit of meekness, considering thyself, lest thou also be tempted. Bear ye one another's burdens, and so fulfill the law of Christ. For if a man thinks himself to be something when he is nothing, he deceiveth himself. For every man shall bear his own burden. Amen? Amen. You may be seated. So listen, let me say this. I was reminded of a time when I went to support one of my daughters. My daughter Jessica, she would be here. She's actually, I think, en route from India somewhere. She's over there representing our country, teaching wheelchair basketball. So she's doing some great things. Been over there about 15 days or so. And she was a great basketball player, and I would go to all my girls played basketball and sports and did all kinds of things. And so I rushed to go to one of her games. It was a big game, and I got there late, but I got there. And it was hard to find somewhere to park. And so you know how people just start parking on the grass. You know how we do. We just make up stuff. And we were parking on the grass, and it had been raining. And so I went in, and when I came out, my claim to fame in our area is that I'm their father. It's in Detroit, they're my kids, but when I go other places, I'm their father. And so I got out, I got in my car, and my car sunk down. It was stuck in the mud. The grass was really too wet, and the car was stuck. So I was embarrassed, and I didn't want people to know her dad was not too intelligent to park in this mud. And so I kind of just greeted people and waited as everybody was leaving. All right, yeah, that was a great game, wasn't it? Yes. I went to the parking lot, clear out. You know how we do. I'm trying to save face. And I kept trying. I'm a little stubborn.
Sometimes you have to ABC me. And I just kept putting it in reverse. You know how we try to get out the snow? I thought you could do that with mud. It didn't work. It went down further. Now I'm stuck for real. So I had to call a tow truck. And when they got there, he had to call another tow truck because they had to get a winch to pull the car. I was stuck in the mud, is what I'm trying to tell you. And we all get stuck in the mud at times. You ever been stuck in the mud? We all get stuck in the mud. And at some point, there's at least six reasons why believers find themselves stuck in the mud. I'm talking about the mud of sin. Sometimes we're overtaken in a fault. All of us got faults. Raise your hand if you got faults. No, don't do it. Don't do it. Because then you'll want to tell us what your fault is. We ain't talking about all that right now. But we all have them. But the reason why we become overtaken in faults is for, I'm going to give you six quick ones. One, thinking it'll never happen to me. That's how the enemy tricks us. That's how you fall into these things. Or believing, I'm just too busy. Well, it means you're too busy. You're too busy. Living on the edge of holiness. God said, be holy for I am holy. So he's not asking you to do something he's not doing. It's not like he's just making up some punishment for us. But some of us, we want to get as close. When do holiness start? I said we want to get as close to the edge as possible. But this is how we fall into these situations and get stuck in the mud. Unhealthy relationships, especially with those of the opposite sex. Y'all know, I ain't gonna go into detail, but you're already feeling me. Failure to strengthen the areas where we are weak. You know what your issues are, and you just ain't gonna work on it, huh? Oh, you just ain't gonna work on it. Oh, okay, all right. Okay. And this is the sixth one. Minimizing accountability. All of us need accountability partners. I have a group of friends. There's five of us. We text each other all through the week, all the time. For years, for the last 25 years or so, we message each other. We hold each other accountable. They have permission to speak into my life. I got permission to speak into their life. If they see me off, they say, hey, yo, John, what's up, man? What you doing? What's going on, man? And we all need that accountability. And when you run away from accountability, you find yourself stuck in the mud. See, all of us are vulnerable. Anybody can get stuck. If you look around, this, you're looking at stuck people. Look at you. Look around. They stuck. You're looking at one now. I'm stuck on something. I ain't going to tell you what it is, but I got my areas of stuckedness. I also like to make up words. That's not a word. I'm telling the young people, that's not a word. Stuckedness. That's not a thing. But because we all get stuck in the mud, we are all in need of some spiritual brothers and sisters to help pull us out that mud. So today we're not going to judge anybody. Not this morning at least. Now y'all might, well, I won't stop for a minute, but you know, about 3:30, you know, I'm going to be back to judging. But those of us who are spiritual, we must exercise our faith in times of adversity. In order to make proof of your faith, you got to exercise that thing. Oh, I got faith. It's like guys trying to play basketball. Yeah, I got a jumper. You going to play with us? No, I ain't playing today. No, I'll be dunking. You want to go? No, I ain't. You got to make proof of your faith. Abraham went through it. Job went through it. Moses, Paul, everybody. But what I like is that James, he challenged us in James 1:27 to step up and make proof of our religious practices by saying about those, watch this, who are not in a position to do anything for us. He says here, he says, pure religion and undefiled before God and the Father is this,
to visit the fatherless and widows in their affliction, and to keep himself unspotted from the world. You see, we got a lot of us, we help people, but there's always an angle. You know, people that are willing to help you, what can they do for me? What doors can they open for me? You'd be surprised how many people, they know I got different connections. Boy, they want to be my best friend. It don't take long. Sometimes I'd be like, okay, wait for it. Can you introduce me to some NBA players? The Lord called me to the NBA. Yeah, when did you get interested in sports? Last night when I heard you was connected. Stop it. But Paul gives us a beautiful strategy for helping us to restore those who are stuck in the mud. He says here, if a person is overtaken in a fault, there is a solution. The solution, according to our mini lesson today, is restoration. And restoration means to repair or replenish, watch this, gently. Everybody say gently. Gently. Gently. Some of us like to come in with a wrecking ball, man. We just, y'all know I'm telling the truth. But the requirement for those who restore is to be led of the Spirit. See, in restoration, God is glorified, the person is edified, and the devil is horrified. So how do I qualify to be on God's restoration team? I like to do that. And I know you're good people. I like to be one who restores. I like to do that. I'm glad you asked. Matthew 5, he says in the 13th verse, he says, ye are the salt of the earth. This is Jesus' words in the Sermon on the Mount. He says, ye are the salt of the earth. But if the salt have lost its savor, wherewith shall it be salted? It is thenceforth good for nothing, but to be cast out and to be trodden under foot of men. So I could go into a lot about that, but what I want to do, I want to initiate all of you into what I call God's salt patrol. SALT is an acronym for Saints Living as Testimonies, S-A-L-T. Saints Living as Testimonies. You see, we have to be spiritually commissioned to go get our cousins. I call all black people our cousins, so just in case. I got a lot of cousins here, but to go get our cousins, in other words, those that we are connected to, you're going to have a testimony of what God has done for you. Because how's that working for you? How's that working for you? Tell your story. Can I tell my story? Let me share with you what God did for me. I grew up in this church. I knew the word. Matter of fact, at one point when I'm in my college years, I was chairman of the junior deacons. I mean, what an honor. I didn't want to be one. They made me one. I said, well, you're tall. You wear some nice suits. You're going to school, you're chairman of the junior deacons. I was like, I am. As soon as I said to myself, as soon as we get out of here, I'm going to the club. Lord, I needed help. And that went on and on for years. And one night, after I graduated college, which I thought that was going to make my life perfect, I fought hard. I wasn't a good student in high school, and I had struggles in college. In fact, at one point, I'm giving my testimony, I was stricken with something that kind of tends to run in my family. I had narcolepsy. I would just fall asleep. Fell asleep behind the wheel so many times. I'm looking around, some of my cousins know, some of them been in the car with me. One night, see, the problem, what I didn't understand, yes, you have narcolepsy, you have trouble staying awake. Why are you trying to stay up all night at the club? there was some practical solutions that would have helped the situation. And I would fall asleep, and one night I was coming from Canada, and I was going down I-96, and the last thing I remember seeing was Tireman exit. When I came to, I was on the Livernois exit coming up to a stop. The Lord was driving my car.
I mean, almost coming to a stop. Oh. So I turned down Livernois and I'm going on home. And don't you know, I fell asleep again. As I turned onto my street, I fell asleep again. The Lord gave me a dream. I thought I was about to hit a pack of greyhound dogs in my dream. And I slammed the brake in my dream to keep from hitting the dogs, and I almost plowed into my neighbor's car. And I went in. And so through that time, God was getting my attention. And one night, some friends invited me to a service. It wasn't a beautiful place like this. It was in the basement of a YMCA. I had never seen anything like this. How you gonna have church in a basement with some folding chairs, man? I'm used to this. It was beautiful. And I'm telling you, long story short, that preacher was preaching and God started talking to me. And God said to me, I'm sick of you. See, I was stuck in the mud and didn't really, I ain't gonna tell y'all what kind of mud I was stuck in. I was stuck. And he said, I'm sick of you. You either with me or you're not. When he said, if you're not with me, I'm gonna take my hedge of protection from around you. My life flashed before my eyes and he started showing me all the shootings and different things that happened in the places where I used to love to go and all these things that were going on around me. And God started enumerating. He said, you ain't never been shot. You ain't never even been jumped. And he started going down the list of all the things that never happened to me. You never been arrested, not because you didn't deserve it. He just went down the list of all the things that never happened to me. He said, that was me. Not because you were smart, you were slick, you were smooth with yours, you was quiet with yours. And me being me, I was like, sign me up for the protection plan. You see, Mother's Day 1970, I became a believer. But in the spring of 1984, I became a belonger. See, there are many who believe, but they ain't trying to be discipled. They're not trying to be disciplined. They're not trying to give their whole heart to the Lord. But in order for us to pull people out of the mud, you got to be spiritual. You can't be spiritual if you're just a believer. See, when Jesus was giving his Sermon on the Mount, there were disciples sitting close to him, but there were people on the outskirts as they sat on the hillside. They was just checking it out. You know how we do. I was just checking church out because, you know, even after I believed, I'm trying to get all the way in it. You know, just coming from the club in the morning, I just come on to Sunday school, you know. I get a nap in between service in the club. I was on the outskirts, but guess what? Even on the outskirts, that word is still will penetrate and do what God sent it to do. And so the spiritual ones are the ones with the fruit of the Spirit. Galatians 5 and 22 says, but the fruit of the Spirit is love, peace, joy, forbearance, kindness, goodness, faithfulness, gentleness, self-control. Against such things there is no law. So here's the caveat of being on the salt patrol. Because y'all all been deputized. You're on the salt patrol. Look at somebody and say, I'm on the salt patrol. Saints as living testimonies. I got it. God has done some things for you. If I gave you the mic, you can tell the wonderful things that God has done for you. I'm looking at some of your faces. I want to tell your testimony, but that ain't my job. But always keep focused that as you're trying to pull somebody out the mud, that this could be you. This could be you. So you never get high-minded and start looking down on people in their situations. It could be you. And then I want you to consider the way you would want to be treated if it was you. Y'all know what we like to do. I'm going to keep it real. Yeah, keep it real. That means I'm about to say something negative. Y'all do know that, right? As if real can't be positive. Y'all crazy, man. In other words, what I'm saying, we know the golden rule, treat people. How? The way you want to be treated. But can I challenge you with the platinum rule? You know, platinum is always worth more than gold.
We got to learn how to treat people the way they want to be treated. Maybe what you like, they ain't into that. Maybe for you, somebody yelling at you, that's your style. But they might not like that. So we have to learn to treat people the way they want to be treated. Let me conclude this for you. Galatians 5 and 14 says this. Rather, use your freedom to serve one another. I'm reading from the Message and for my Bible scholars. They don't say that. Yes, it did. The one I'm reading say that. Now, you read yours, and we'll compare notes later. It said, rather, use your freedom to serve one another in love. That's how freedom grows. For everything we know about God's word is summed up in a single sentence. Love others as you love yourself. But I got to give you some more word. Y'all, I'm a Bible preacher. I'm sorry, y'all. But in John 13, 34, and 35, the Message says it this way. Let me give you a new command. Love one another in the same way I loved you. You love one another. This is how everyone will recognize, watch this, that you are my disciples. When they see the love you have for each other. There's a lot of love in this room, y'all. That's why I put y'all on the salt patrol. Luke 6, 31, he says this way. This is so beautiful. Here is a simple rule of thumb for behavior. Ask yourself what you want people to do for you. Then grab the initiative and do it for them. If you only love the lovable, do you expect a pat on the back? Run-of-the-mill sinners do that. If you only help those who help you, do you expect a medal? Garden variety sinners do that. If you only give for what you hope to get out of it, do you think that's charity? The stingiest of pawnbrokers do that. Love your cousins enough to pull them out of the mud.

are in a position to restore, or we need to be restored. You one or the other at every moment. You're either in a position to restore somebody, or it's your turn to be restored. But through his divine providence, God has made a way for us to be redeemed. Through time and eternity, watch this, God saw you in your situation before it ever happened. So what you're going through ain't no surprise to God. You ain't got to tiptoe to God and try to explain, well, God, what had happened? He like, man, I been knew this was going to happen. But he also been knew how he was going to bring you out. Ooh, I heard my mother correcting my English, but it just felt better to say it that way. Sorry. That's what my grandson says all the time when he do so. He says, sorry. I'm sorry, y'all. The joy of the Lord is my strength. But I'm going to sit down as I just share this with you. God wants to restore your joy. He does. He wants to restore your joy. He wants to restore your health. He really does. He wants to restore your marriage. He's able to restore your marriage. He's willing to restore your relationship with your children. His hand is outstretched this morning because he's just ready to do something miraculous and wonderful for you. My dear mother said this. She wrote the foreword to one of my books that's so powerful. It's called Anchored, Strength in Hard Times. So I asked Mom, I said, Mom, can you write the foreword? And she dropped a nugget. As she was talking about how you get strength in hard times, one part she shared, she said, we have to be like a baby. She said, when a baby needs something, they just lift their hands. They might not have the language yet, but they just lift their hands. And the father or the mother or the caregiver, they know what the baby wants. That baby wants to be picked up and wants to be caressed and cared for. So what am I saying? Earlier, I asked you all to lift your hands. I told you I was already in my message. I asked you to lift your hands because there is a God and his son is Jesus. He wants to lift you up right from where you are, right in the middle of your situation, lift you up out that mud. And he don't care that you got mud all over you. He ain't tripping about his clothes. You know how we be tripping. We're going to help him. But God wants to pick you up with everything you got on you and pick you up and just hug you and just tell you how much he loves you, how much he cares for you, and how safe you are in his arms. So I don't know who needs to be picked up this morning. But I know this. I know that God is able and he's willing. And he sent his son, Jesus, to die for our sins, that all of these blessings and benefits can be made available to you. All of them. There's a lot of love in the room. I'm not talking about from us toward each other, because sometimes that love is just like. Sometimes we just like each other. A lady told me that one time. She said, wow. I love you, but I don't like you. I said, well, you keep hanging around me, you're going to like me too. Because I'm going to treat you so good, you're going to have to change your position. But there's a God in heaven who's been waiting on this day. And I just want somebody to have the day that I had on the day when I went from a believer to a belonger. God pulled me out. Listen, the man that was preaching don't even know that his message pulled me out the mud. I'd never seen him before and never seen him since. Couldn't tell you his name. He was a guest speaker, like I'm a guest speaker. You might not see me no more. But I believe God sent me here to set somebody free this morning. And so I'm not one for a lot of hoopla. Lord, I told him. And so, if that's you, I'm not going to embarrass nobody. Just lift your hand right where you're sitting, just so I can know.

0: Praise God. Praise God. Hallelujah. Praise God. Hallelujah. Hallelujah. Come on, the saints should be rejoicing. You're either in a position to restore or you need to be restored. You can't be both. Come on now. Come on now. I just want to pray this prayer with everybody, but particularly those who have acknowledged that they're ready to be pulled out the mud. And then I'm going to let New Grace do it however you do it. Bow your heads. Lord God, we thank you and praise you, give you honor and give you glory because you are worthy. Lord, I thank you that your word has accomplished what you sent it to do. My assignment is complete, Lord. Hallelujah. I thank you, Lord, that your children have lifted their arms, lifted their hands, opened their hearts to receive the blessing, the eternal blessing that you have for their lives, God. Lord, my prayer is that you would stand up in them right now, even in this moment, God. Stand up big in their life, God. Let this be a day that they will remember for all eternity, God. It's the day that you wrapped your loving arms around them and pulled them out of their situation, God, changing their heart, even their nature. Give them the ability to stand in the face of the adversity that's causing them discomfort today, God. That even as they stand in it, God, they're not standing alone, God, but you're walking in the fire with them. I thank you for those who have come and those who have heard the word. I pray that this word will stick with your people, not just today, but even in the days to come, Lord, that you bring back to their remembrance something that was said, a scripture that was read, a song that was sang, that it would stir up the gift in them, God, that they would be empowered to pull people out of the mud, God, because you love us even when we're unlovable. Give us that same ability, God, and I'm going to give you praise, honor, and glory for it in Jesus' name. Amen. Amen. Amen. Amen. Come on, clap your hands for the Lord. God is good.
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2: Sometimes it's challenging to reconcile faith with real life. 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Well, up next, Dr. Michael Youssef dives into the challenges of life on Leading the Way.
3: Now, some of you might be going through tough times right now. 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Some are experiencing being ostracized. 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The word of God for you today is this. Stand your ground. Be patient on the fire.
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3: Now, this is the second from the last of the series of messages from the Epistle of James. I'm titling it 12 Evidence of Faith. Here he comes to help us see the importance of perseverance and patience in the midst of life's trials. And it's found in James chapter 5, verses 7 to 12. Here the apostle James circles back to the very first one, the very first evidence of faith. In James chapter 1, verses 2 to 4, consider it all what? Joy, my brothers, when you fall into trials. He comes back. Something you need to remember, as the Apostle James being inspired by the Holy Spirit to write these words, the church, the believers, were facing one of the most and the severest of all persecutions, and many of them are being martyred. And James himself, soon after he wrote this epistle, he was martyred himself. And so in the midst of this suffering, in the midst of this persecution, he writes these words. He tells us that the way you're going to experience perseverance and patience is when you look forward to that day, the day when God will right all wrongs, the day when God will perfectly heal the world in which we live, when God will fix all broken things, when God will restore all that was lost. He is saying to them, let the expectations of the coming of the Lord Jesus Christ be the source of your patience. Let the hope of that day of the coming of the Lord Jesus Christ be the source of your perseverance. Trace the rainbow through the rain. What does James mean by the word patience or perseverance? That word is coming out of the military, out of soldiering. It means stand your ground when you feel you're running away. In the world of soldiering, a soldier who gets caught in the crossfire, shells are raining all around him. And that soldier, when he is in that kind of a situation, feels like being anywhere else except where he is. But the victory will not be won this way. And he is saying, you must carry on the fight. You must never give up. You must never quit. You must never surrender. You keep on going because the victory is around the corner. Amen. Now, some of you might be going through tough times right now. Some of you experiencing some harassment in the workplace. Some are experiencing being ostracized. Other experiencing mocking by non-believing members of the family. Or you might be having an unbelieving spouse who is making it life difficult for you. Whatever it is you're going through, listen to me very carefully, please. Sometimes that attack can be so relentless. Sometimes that the experience of that suffering can be traumatic. Sometimes it's unbearable, but you must never give up. Because the word of God for you today is this. Stand your ground. Be patient under fire. James teaches us here the secret of patience, the secret of perseverance. It's the secret of standing your ground and never surrender and never give up. And he gives us three examples. The first example he gives us is that of the farmer. And the second example is that of the prophets. And the third example he gives us is of Job. He singles him out. Look at verse 7. See how the farmer waits for the land to yield its valuable crop. A farmer would be foolish to plant the seed on Monday and then go out the following Monday looking for a harvest. He would be foolish, right? He would be foolish if he sows the seed and a couple of weeks later, he digs up those seedlings to find out how it's going. Where is it now? That's something we do. There is something here, especially about farming in Israel. They plant in the fall time. In the Middle East, because you get an early rain, in fact, the Bible, some of your translations said the early and latter rain. The early rain that comes in around September, October, comes in and really kind of moistens the soil and prepares it for the planting, for the seed to grow in. Then the farmer would wait till the springtime around March and April, where the latter rain comes in, the spring rain comes in to mature the harvest. And between September, October, March, April, May, the farmer waits patiently. He waits for the crop because the farmer knows that the harvest will be worth the wait. Because the farmer knows that the joy of harvesting of his crop is going to make the wait worth the wait. Some of you probably are saying, Michael, that's a wonderful metaphor. That just sounds good. But how is this going to help me with what I'm going through right now? Listen carefully. I want you to remember, God is producing a harvest in every one of you. If you belong to the Lord Jesus Christ, He's producing a harvest in you. God wants your life to be fruit-filled because He wants your life and mine to be productive for His kingdom. And one of the ways He's able to bring about a great harvest is when He permits trials that comes our way. But here's our natural tendency, is to be impatient. In fact, the greatest challenge every time I preach on the subject that God put me through something that tests me. And I always say, Lord, I do want to learn patience, but I wish You would hurry up. My natural tendency is I want to pick up the seedling and see how it's doing. Prematurely. I want to keep ripping up the seedlings and don't give it a chance to mature. But what happens when I keep doing this, when you keep doing this, what happens? We are forcing God to do what He really does not want to do. We force God to keep on planting the same seed over and over and over again. We force God to keep going over the same grounds in our lives. Why? Because we refuse to learn the lessons that He wants us to learn. Now, while the farmer is waiting for the harvest, he's not idle. He's not sitting on his blessed assurance doing nothing. He is not sitting in his hammock and sipping lemonade. No, no, no, no, no. A farmer works all year round. They are working on the barns and getting them prepared for the harvest. They are sharpening their tools, getting ready for the harvest. They are pulling weeds and maintaining healthy environment for the crop. They are investing sweat and aching muscles while they're waiting for the crop. The farmer is constantly working. And when James said, wait patiently, he is not suggesting that we sit back and do nothing and just wait for God to do it all. That is not what the farmer does. But like the farmer who's waiting for the time of the harvest, we are constantly witnessing, we're constantly praying, we're constantly interceding, we're constantly giving, we're constantly studying the Word of God so that we may reap a harvest of maturity and wisdom. Amen. Now, there are some people who think that waiting for the Lord, and waiting for the Lord's return particularly, and you read it throughout history. If somebody comes and prophesied a day, then the Lord is going to come in X, Y, and Z. And I told you some stories in the past A lot of people put on the white robes and head for the hills. They're waiting for the Lord. Think if you go up to the mountain, be closer to the Lord when he returns. But that's not what God said. Jesus said, occupy till I come. Work till I come. In fact, he said in Luke 12:43, blessed is the servant whom his master finds working when he comes. He's not going to find him idle, doing nothing. That is not a good faithful servant. Are you watching for the Lord's return? If you are watching for his return, and not just say, I'm waiting, you're going to find that even in the worst trials of your life, you are going to experience victory because your eyes are fixed on that great day of the harvest. Look at verse 9. Don't grumble against each other, brothers, or you be judged. When James talks about judgment, he's not talking about the judgment of hell, because the believer had escaped the judgment of hell. But there is going to be a time for the believers, the day of their rewards. In fact, one of the characteristics of farmers is that they're always helping each other, that they're always encouraging one another, that they're always lending hands to each other, that they're always supporting one another. They will not waste their energy and their time attacking each other and fighting over silly things that are not important to them. They've got too much work to do. Something modern-day churches need to learn from the farmers. And then the second example that James gives us is that of the prophets of old. Verse 10, as an example of patience in the face of suffering, take the prophets who spoke in the name of the Lord. So what is he saying here? He's saying that many times when you're fully committed to obeying the will of God in your life, you're going to face opposition. You're going to face obstacles, and you're going to face difficulties. Sometimes suffering can be a direct result of obedience. And that is why the Apostle Paul said to Timothy in 2 Timothy 3:12, here's what he said. Indeed, all, how many?
0: All
3: who want to live a godly life in Christ Jesus will be persecuted. I don't make the stuff up. It's in the Word of God. Amen. I want to speak to that faithful Christian who needlessly hard on themselves, who are constantly blaming themselves for everything. They're carrying false guilt that does not belong to them. They often beat themselves up for circumstances with which they had nothing to do. I want to speak to that person for a moment, because these folks are continuously beating themselves up and saying, well, I must have sinned and I must have done something wrong and I'm just not recognizing it. God must be mad at me and he must be punishing me. Listen to me. If you have been a faithful spouse and your spouse walked out on you, that is not your burden. If you've been a faithful parent and your adult child is wandered away from the fold, that is not your burden. If you have been a hard-working, loyal employee and your boss is mistreating you, that is not your burden. If you have been diagnosed with a life-threatening illness, don't automatically assume that God is punishing you because of some sin. Listen to me. The Holy Spirit of God convicts us when we sin. And I've taught about this many times. When the Holy Spirit convicts you, you come to the Lord, you confess the sin, you repent of it, and you move on. Don't go over it again and again and again and again. That is not of God. Listen to me. This is not the God of the Bible. Maybe some other God. That's a false perception of our God, because that is not our heavenly daddy. You see, God is not the God who delights in hurting his children and leaving them bewildered and confused. It was Paul's obedience to the will of God that brought him a whole bunch of sufferings, from stoning to lashing to imprisonment to shipwreck. It was the obedience of the disciples. Every one of them was martyred save one, the Apostle John. And the Old Testament saints that James is talking about here, every one of them suffered for speaking the truth. And God gives them to us as an example for encouragement. They're showing us that suffering made them strong, not weak. Their suffering made them stand their ground, not run away. Elijah told Ahab, it's going to be 3.5 years without rain. And Elijah himself became a victim of that drought, but God took care of him. And when Daniel made up his mind that God must be obeyed above man, he ended up in the den of lions. Isaiah spoke fearlessly for God during the most turbulent times in the history of Israel. And although he impacted King Hezekiah for good, but rabbinic tradition tells us that his evil, wicked son, Hezekiah's evil and wicked son, not only persecuted but executed the prophet Isaiah. The prophet Jeremiah, you see such deep anguish in his soul that he became known as the weeping prophet. Why did all these servants of God suffer as they did? So that God's power be manifested in them. Why did the faithful servants of God suffer? Oh, so that they may have an eloquent testimony for us. Beloved, listen to me. I tell you this experientially. The better you know God, the better you know His Word, the greater your encouragement during the fiery trials of life. So He gives us the example of the farmer. He gives us the example of the prophets. And thirdly, finally, He gives us the example of Job. Listen to me. I'm no stranger to brokenness in life. But what I get really irritated when I read the book of Job, I get irritated by the so-called Job's comforters. I mean, you've heard me say this, and you'll hear it probably again for the rest of my life, that the times of my brokenness are the times of my great growth in the walk, my walk with the Lord. When the sun is shining and everything is going well, that's not the time when I'm growing the most. For in reality, there is no victory without battles. You will not rejoice in victory if you did not know the pain of defeat. You will never sympathize with another person who's hurting until you've experienced that hurt yourself. Amen. Most often, we really do not understand what prayer really is all about and what it really means until we're going through the fiery furnace. And then we begin to really understand, until we really hit our knees to the ground. I'm not talking about physical knees, but emotional and spiritual. We'll understand. For my friend, I want to tell you, God has a goal for each one of His children. If you're a believer, God has a goal for you. And it's articulated in the whole Bible. And God's goal for you is your spiritual maturity. It's your spiritual maturity. You see, God does not raise up spoiled brats. He wants spiritual mature children. Think about it. We're going to reign and rule with Him in the universe. We're going to reign over planets. And that is why He matures us, so we can be ready. The story of Job is well known, and I'm not going to rehash it. First, Job was a blessed man. Satan goes after him. And then he loses everything and goes through so much pain that you and I will never know. We'll never know. And because of his perseverance, because of his faithfulness, God honors that. And he doubles everything that he had in the past. He doubles everything. But before that, everything was working against Job. Satan was working against him day and night. His circumstances were against him. His friends definitely were against him. His wife was against him, and she said, curse God and die. And even he was tempted at times to think that God was against him. But in reality, what God was doing is that he was weaving a beautiful tapestry in his life for God's glory and Job's blessing. He was weaving. He was overturning what Satan meant for evil and God turning it for the good. God was working together. Even Job couldn't see it, but he was working things together for Job good, for the good. I want to tell you this as I conclude, and I hope you're listening carefully, please. Whatever pain you're going through right now, only you know and God knows, whatever it is, whatever suffering you might be experiencing right now, God is working behind the scenes and He's moving the scenes that He's behind. When Satan turns up the heat, run into the air-conditioned throne room of God. When Satan increases the attack, go and have a times of refreshment with the Lord. When plowing and planting becomes difficult and becomes a struggle, look forward to that glorious day of the harvest. When you don't see fruit instantly of your labor, remember that God is germinating the seed. He's germinating the seed. And that is why James in verse 12 goes on to say, don't be tempted to be untruthful. Because people always lie when they're under fire. They lie when they're afraid. Don't be tempted to lie. You know how people sometimes when they're lying, they, oh, I swear by God and I'll tell you this and I'll tell you. Once you talk too much, you know the guy's not telling you the truth. He said, don't do that. Let your yes be yes and your no be no. And that's sufficient. As long as God knows, that's all that matters. Because when you place your whole trust, not just a little bit of it, your whole trust, your full trust in God, you will endure with patience and perseverance and enjoy.
2: 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We want to just share an excerpt. I am a Christian living in the Middle East. My entire family is Muslim. And here's where our hearts broke. My family took my children and wife from me when I became a Christian. They now consider me apostate. But nothing they can do can change my new spiritual identity. I want to get baptized. I want to live my Christianity freely. Lord willing, I want to be an evangelist. Friends, stories like this are an ongoing reminder to Leading the Way teams that standing firm in the truth and declaring it to the nations is worth it all. And if you'd like to stand with Dr. Youssef in Leading the Way, there are several ways that you can accomplish that. One of them is by giving a generous one-time gift as God provides.
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2: 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And today, the final message of an inspirational series in the book of James. It's called 12 Evidences of Faith. Dr. Michael Youssef helps you better understand the evidence true believers should have growing in their lives. 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
3: Four things here that the Apostle James gives us as this 12th evidence of faith. First, in verse 13, he says, pray always. Secondly, in verses 14 and 15, he says, pray for one another. And then thirdly, he comes to verses 16 to 18 and he said, pray the kind of prayer that releases God's power, that brings about answers to prayer. And fourthly, he says, pray for you and for others that they may remain faithful to the Lord. First, he said, pray all times. Is any of you in trouble? He should pray. Any of you happy should praise. You see, James understood, like most of us understand, that when you're in trouble, when you're going through tough times, we can become real great prayer warriors. We pray hard and we pray diligently when we are going through tough times, when we want something from God, we want God to answer. We're at every prayer meeting. We're asking people to pray for us. When we're pressed by our circumstances, when we come to the end of ourselves, we pray and we become great prayer people, men, women, boys and girls. And what James is saying is that when God answers your prayer, that you should be as serious and as diligent and as intentional in praising God as much as you were when you were petitioning God. That's what he's saying. The problem with spiritual immaturity is that when we want God, we ask and we ask and we ask. And then when God answers our prayer, we may, just may, say, thank you, God, and run off until we need him again. Now, James is saying it's okay to pray and petition God in the time of suffering. Don't you stop asking God in the times of trouble. Don't you stop asking God to bring your needs to him. Keep on doing it, but please praise him with the same intensity and with the same desire, with the same diligence, and with the same persistence when he answers your prayer. Now, here's a major problem with some believers. And I'm saying some, not everybody. You can identify with it, whether you are or you're not. There are some people, when they're facing tough times, difficult times, instead of pressing hard toward the heart of God, they withdraw fellowship from God. They stop praying. Are you one of those? Listen carefully. Just when they need to be closest to God, they run away from him. Some Christians do that, and you wonder why. Why they do this? At least there are two reasons. Both are really either false view of God or false view of what suffering is. First, many Christians have the wrong view of suffering. They think that if they have been dealt a powerful blow or a setback in life, then God must be angry with them. And because kids learn to avoid and get away from an angry parent, they avoid God because they think God is angry with them. Now, this is a faulty view of understanding God and the grace of God in life. I'm talking about Christians. I'm talking about believers. I'm talking about people who have been born again, saved by grace. I'm not talking about somebody outside the church. But the reason they do that, every time they're in trouble, they get away from God instead of getting closer to God, is because they have never let go of the feeling of guilt and shame and inadequacy of their past sins. That's why. And so when God pursues them, trying to enfold them in his gracious arm, they think that God is out there to punish them. When he's trying to enfold them into his loving arms to say, I love you, I care for you, I forgave your sins, my son paid for your sins on the cross, they run away from the loving God like a frightened, guilty child. The second thing is that many people stay away from God in times of trouble because they are angry with God. Now, whether they are going through financial crisis or whether they're going through some health issues, now whether they're going through some setbacks of some sort in life, they become angry with God. And listen to me, Satan loves it when a believer's angry with God. He really does. He feels that he's got you exactly where he wants you. Why? Because that way he can get them to rationalize sin and rebellion. How? How does Satan do that? Listen carefully. He comes to the person and says, you know, listen, Snookums, whatever your name is, you need to get back at God for not doing this or not doing that or the other thing. Asaph was a great musician. He was the head of the choir for King David. Wonderful composer. Wrote lots of wonderful psalms. And in Psalm 73, he looked at how the wicked seemed to be prospering and the righteous are suffering, and he got angry with God. He said, I'm wasting my righteous living. I've been good to God. How come God cannot be good to me? And then God graciously takes him and let him see the eternity and what's going to happen to those so-called prospering wicked people. And then in the end, he says, oh, Lord, I am sorry. I was a donkey. That's a Semitic way of saying, I was stupid, spiritually stupid, and I'm deeply sorry. Years ago, a child psychologist told me this. I have never forgotten it, and I'll never forget it. He said, the number one reason some teenagers get into trouble, whether it be cutting themselves or pornography or whatever, it is, sexual illicitness or addiction of any kind, he said, the number one reason is that they convince themselves that their parents don't love them. And if they convince themselves that the parents don't love them, they can justify their rebellion and sin. Listen, that's how some believers behave. That's how some believers react. They say, God doesn't love me. And Satan loves it. Pray in the times of trouble does at least three things. It's an antidote to loneliness. It is a reminder that God is in control. And it helps us see things and circumstances from God's perspective, not ours. Back in 1855, an Irish poet by the name of Joseph Scriven composed a hymn that is known to most of us, What a Friend We Have in Jesus. Most people don't realize that that hymn came out of the furnace of affliction. You see, Joseph was engaged to be married, not just once, but twice. His first fiancée drowned in the day before the wedding supposed to take place. The second time he got engaged, his fiancée died of pneumonia. And you imagine the girls in town are running away from him. And in the end, he decided that he's going to dedicate his life 24/7 to serving the Lord. Far from being angry with God, he gave his whole to God. In fact, he wrote that song originally as a poem for his mother to comfort her when he left Ireland and went to Canada. But then some of the stanzas was added later. Have we trials and temptations? Have we trouble anywhere? We should never be discouraged. Take it to the Lord in prayer. Can we find a friend so faithful who will all our sorrows share? Jesus knows our every weakness. Take it to the Lord in prayer. Pray all the times. Secondly, he said, pray for one another. Pray for one another. Verses 14 and 15. Is any of you sick? You should call the elders of the church and pray over him and anoint him with oil and in the name of the Lord. See, James speaking about the person who's so sick he couldn't go to church. And he talks about the oil because the oil is a symbol of the Holy Spirit's power to heal. Now, I think some of you know this, but I want to tell you anyway. This particular verse is talking about the faith of the elders, not the faith of the sick person. Now, I am not minimizing the faith of the sick person, but I want to tell you, at least in this passage, he's talking about the faith of the elders. And what just this prayer of faith is all about? What is that all about? It is the belief expressed in prayer by the elders of the church, namely that our sovereign God is in the business of healing people. It is the belief that the option for healing remains in God's hands, not ours. It is the belief that when we do pray, we do not order God to do something like a genie. It is the belief that we submit to the sovereign will of God. It is the belief that God, it's His prerogative to heal or not an obligation. It is the belief that our obligation is to petition God and then trust Him fully for the outcome. Pray at all times. Pray for each other. Thirdly, he said, pray the prayer that releases the power of God in answer prayer. Talk about misunderstood verse. Therefore, confess your sins to each other, and the prayer of the righteous man, as in the old translation said, availeth much. This is powerful and effective. What does that mean? Confess your sins to one another. Now, here's the sad part. It is fashionable in some circles in this 21st century church in the West to take this to mean that you got to hang out all your dirty laundry for everyone to see. Tell everybody every sin you committed. I'm aware of some groups that practice this travesty and ended up destroying many a marriage because of this public revelation. They think that this verse means you got to be total honesty. And they think total honesty means that you tell everything. I want you to listen carefully, please. Because that is a total misunderstanding of this verse. Because when you do that, where is the focus? The focus is on sin, not on the power of God to forgive sin. When you focus on that, and when you focus on the sin, not the power of God to forgive sins, the devil can use that to drag you back to sin. So what does it mean, confessing your sin one to another? Listen very carefully. First, you must begin confession of sin to God. Because ultimately, every sin is a sin against God. The psalmist in Psalm 51 said, against you and only you have I sinned. And that is why 1 John 1:9 says, if we confess our sins, He is faithful and just to forgive us our sins. Secondly, we confess our sin only to the people who are affected by our sin. Jesus said in Matthew chapter 5, He said, you go to the altar and you're about to offer your gift, and then you remember you hurt somebody. You said you did something wrong. And you leave them there and not stand up in the middle of the temple and said, hey guys, I've done this and this and the other thing. He said, no, go to the person. You go to the person that you wronged and you confess to him or her. The third thing I want to tell you is this. We should never confess our sins beyond those who have been impacted by our sins. Private sins require private confession to God and to the individual who's been hurt by our sin. Why is this so important? Listen to me. Why I'm spending time? Why? Because such accurate and biblical confession releases the power of God. You see, when you don't confess your sin, you create a barrier between you and God. Now, God does not put the barrier. Now, don't blame God for that. God never moves. God never changes. But we place a barrier between us and God. When we confess our sin, what we are doing? We come in agreement with God because God knows what happened anyway. God knows our sin anyway. And therefore, when I come in agreement with God, I said, God, I am deeply sorry. I repent. Please forgive me. James said there is a secret of blessing when you come in agreement with God. There's a power in agreement. Imagine the power of agreement with God. Listen, if we don't keep short accounts with God, Every time we pray, we're going to feel like heaven is like iron and the earth is like a brass. We are going anywhere. The psalmist said, if I incline a sin in my heart, that is, if I don't confess my sin, God will not hear me. That barrier that we have created by our sin. Here's something I want to tell you, you must never, never, never forget. Those believers who are not growing spiritually, it is because they have a casual attitude towards sin. They really do. They have a casual attitude towards sin. But sometimes you have to ask the question, what keeps a person from confessing to God and confessing to the person that they're wrong? What keeps them from asking for forgiveness? Well, sometimes it's because of pride. We don't want to say we're wrong. We don't want to say I'm sorry. Pride plays a dominant role. Other times because of fear. We always say, well, what's going to happen if that person withdraws forgiveness from me? What's going to happen if that person rebuffs me? What's going to happen if that person deliberately turns around and hurts me? Let me tell you something. It is worth it. It is worth it to be able to receive the blessing of God and the power that He releases in answer to prayers. It's worth it. The blessing of confession and seeking forgiveness. And sometimes it's just general dishonesty. We, like Adam, you know, we try to hide from God and hide from others and even hide from ourselves. We'd rather cover up than confess. But that's why James is saying that it is vitally important to confess. It's vitally important. Why? He gives us the answer in verse 16. Healing will take place when we do. What kind of healing is he talking about? It is the healing that comes from mending our fellowship with God, from mending our fellowship with one another. Look at the last line of verse 16. The prayer of the righteous. You have to ask, who are the righteous? Listen carefully. All the believers are righteous in some way because we have no righteousness of ourselves when we came into the Lord Jesus Christ, received Him as Savior and Lord. The Bible said Jesus imputes His righteousness upon us. So we only have an imputed righteousness. All the believers do. But I know, and you know, not all believers walk in that righteousness. And that is why he's saying, when we have short accounts with God, when we confess, that is the righteousness that pleases God. And that's why the prayer of the righteous, not a special super saint, not a pastor or an elder, but anybody who is walking in the righteousness of Jesus Christ, who's confessing and keeping short accounts and not holding grudges and not building grudges, that person, his prayer and her prayer are going to be answered. See, that's the power that God releases as a result of us keeping short accounts. And that's why he goes on to tell us about Elijah. Elijah was intimate with God. Elijah was attuned to the mind of God. Elijah would not allow anything to come between him and God. Elijah knew the mind of God so much so that when he prayed, God released his power. But Elijah was far from perfect. Let me give you a Yusuf translation. Elijah was flawed like all of us. I know it's a rough translation, but that's really what he meant. But he would not allow a barrier to build between him and God. Elijah knew God. He trusted God fully. He obeyed God even when his knees were knocking. Pray all the times. Pray for others. Pray that prayer that releases the power of God. And fourthly, pray that you and others remain faithful. Verses 19 and 20. One of you should wander from the truth, and someone should bring him back. He said, remember this, whoever turns a sinner from error of his way will save him from death and cover a multitude of sins. Do you know someone who's wandering from the Lord right now? Someone who's wandering from the fold of God? You may be a person here today who had wandered away from the fold of God, and God brought you here for a purpose to hear this message, because God is pursuing you. He wants you to come into His embrace. He's not pursuing you so He punishes you. He's pursuing you so He might bring you in and hold you and enfold you. If you know someone that you try to restore and bring back to the truth, and for whatever reason they're not responsive, listen to me very carefully. Here's what you need to know. Don't ever give up praying for that person. Don't ever surrender his or her soul. Keep asking for the opportunity to restore the brother or the sister. Your prayer will cover a multitude of sin. In all of this, there's something of vital importance. He's saying that love does not sweep sin under the carpet. It doesn't. And where there is love, there is truth. And where there is truth, there is an honest confession. Where there is honest confession of sin, there is cleansing and forgiveness and power. Beloved, I know in the spiritual life, sometimes people feel trapped. They may feel trapped in an illness. They may feel trapped in a financial circumstances, not their own doing. They may feel trapped in past sins. They may feel trapped in some opposition and scorn of others. They may feel trapped in one form of addiction or another. And when you feel trapped, the natural tendency is to panic. But don't do the natural. Do the supernatural. There's some natural tendency is to lose your head or you pound and you scream or imagine the worst. That is why, don't forget, there is an emergency button. It's called prayer. And you can pray to the one who has limitless power, who listens to you 24/7. The one who loves you more than anyone is able to love you. The prayer of the righteous availeth much. After confession and cleansing and restoration, God's power is going to be released in you. The question is, are you ready?
2: Thank you for making time to listen to Dr. Michael Youssef and leading the way. I really appreciate the timely reminder that prayer is reaching out to the one who has limitless power. And he loves me more than anyone.
4: I grew up in a very traumatic living situation. I was sexually abused. I was very terrified of pretty much everything, and I didn't trust anyone. And I had a great desire to be loved. My heart craved love. As I look back, I can tell that there were many instances where the Lord was beckoning for me to draw near to him. Sometimes I would just walk by a church and I felt like the church was calling me to come inside. One day I was at home and the Lord impressed in my spirit that he was real. And I decided to ask the Lord to come into my heart and save me. And I was baptized. As I grew in my Christian faith, I entered a phase in my life where it was very confusing. It was

0: says faith cometh by hearing and hearing by the word of God. And when I found out that Dr. Yusuf and the rest of the team were coming to DC, I was so excited. I just knew that I had to be there to hear Dr. Yusuf proclaim the gospel and to be in prayer along with my brothers and sisters in Christ. It was such an amazing event. In addition to Awake America, I am so excited about the navigators. There are people all over the world who can access these navigators and hear the gospel being proclaimed in their own native language. That is just so awesome. The Lord used Leading the Way with Dr. Michael Yusuf in my life to help me greatly. Now, the way that the Lord is using me, He's just constantly connecting me with people and giving me a burden for people so that I can pray for them and share the good news of the gospel. You can trust the Lord. He loves you. His word is true.
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Yeah, yeah.

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I love you too.

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1: 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We're more than a church. We are family.

0: Well, how thankful we are to be in the house of the Lord, for where the Spirit of the Lord is, there is indeed liberty. Come on, if you love him like I love him, can you put your hands together? Come on, I think you can do a little bit better than that, from the rising of the sun to the going down of the same. Come on, I'm going to keep going until I find you wherever you are. He keeps putting a roof over your head. You still got clothes on your back. Come on, you still got shoes on your feet and money in your pocket. You still have the activities of your limb. You still got breath in your body. And here you are alive and well in somebody else's church. Can you just lift both hands and tell him thank you for what you've done? Tell him thank you. Amen. How grateful we are just to be here. It is indeed an honor and a privilege to your pastor in his absence, my dear friend, Pastor Murphy, and then to the lovely fragrance of this house, Lady Murphy and the First Family. Come on, can we give them a hand? They may be watching. You want to make sure that we are giving them their flowers while they yet live. I want to do this. Can we give this choir a hand also for amen. They have made preaching so much easy. First Family is away celebrating Father's Day. To all fathers, can you just wave at me? All fathers, if you're here. Come on, ladies, can we give these men? Amen. Amen, amen. It's not Daddy's Day, but it is Father's Day. Then how sweet it is that God has instilled his grace, mercy, justice, love, and his sweet spirit into the hearts of men that love God, that take that relationship serious enough that they will make sure they look after their children. I'm so grateful for all fathers. Now, fellas, if you notice, they clapped for a little while. You know, it was a little while. I'm see if I try it again. Can we get just a look? This may be the last time. You may not get taken out for lunch today. Let me try it one more time. Can we give these fathers another hand? All right. Amen. Well, listen, I don't like long church. I just like really good church. And you've already had really good church. So I'm not here to do any better preaching, but just to do some more preaching. You already have an amazing preacher as a pastor. So let me just try to give you what God has given me. Now, I'll be honest with you. I've been preaching all my life. I've preached to every type of person there is, hot, hellish, hungry. So if you give me your amens, I promise you, we can shout, we can go to the crib, we'll get out of here. But if you stare at me like I ain't preaching, I ain't got nowhere to go, Father's Day or not, all right? We'll keep adding points to the sermon until you show me you listening. And I ain't got nowhere to go. I don't have a Father's Day sermon, but what I do have is near and dear to my heart, and I want to share it with you. Come on, standing all over this building with your Bibles in your hand, there's a word tucked away in Psalms 131. I want to read this from the New International Version. It may read slightly different from yours, but if you got a Bible, you're in really good company. Sound man or sound lady, I'm a little hoarse already. Can you just give me just a little bit more in these monitors? I promise you, I'll be your best friend. Psalms 131, thank you. Psalms 131, when you found it, would you holler out, I got it. We'll read and then we'll pray. My Bible reads it this way. My heart is not proud, Lord, my eyes are not haughty,
1: And I do not concern myself with great matters or things too wonderful for me. But I have calmed and quieted myself, and I am like a winged child with its mother. Like a winged child, I am content. Verse 3, Israel, put your hope in the Lord, both now and forevermore. Every head bowed, every eye closed, let's pray. Dear God, how we are thankful for your grace and your mercy. Lord, we're in church and songs have been sung, prayers have been prayed, but now it's time for your word to go forth. It is our prayer that your word does not fall on deaf ears, but it falls on fertile ground and produce good fruit. God, if anything good happens out of this worship experience, and we believe it will, dear God, we take none of the credit. We don't even want the credit. We just want the blessings. But all honor, glory, and praise only belongs to you. Spirit of the living God, fall fresh. Do not allow your people to see me, but the you that is in me. Hide me behind your cross. Cover me with your precious blood. We ask this in the mighty and powerful and precious and pure and privileged and persistent and prestigious name of Jesus the Christ. All who believe said amen. And thank God. You may be seated in the presence of our good and gracious God. To the ushers, thank you for serving so beautifully. You may be seated as well. For the time that's ours to share, I want to preach from this subject. I'm good where I'm at. Come on, can you grab your neighbor to the left or to the right of you? If you don't want to shake them by their hand, it's too late now. You already sitting beside them. Just say, neighbor, I'm good where I'm at. Come on, can you give God praise for the word that's about to go forth? Allow me to begin this way, ladies and gentlemen. In 2006, 84-year-old Edith Macefield was sitting at home watching television by herself, minding her own business. Her phone rang around dinner time. She wondered to herself, who could be so selfish to be calling at dinner time? She answered her phone. To her surprise, it was not some friend, not some family member, not some ex-colleague. But to her surprise, on her phone at dinner time was a up-and-coming land developer. He was very polite, very popular, very business savvy, and approached Edith with an offer that he thought she could not refuse. Miss Edith, we want to purchase your home. We're doing things in your part of town to enhance the city. We want to offer you $250,000 for your home. No deal, said Miss Edith. Doubled what her home was actually worth. The man on the phone said, well, if that would not buy her, let's just keep taking the offer up until we agree on her number. Miss Edith, what about $500,000? No deal. $750,000, Miss Edith, that's a lot of money. You can take care of your issues, your problems, your bills, your debt, your grandchildren as well. No deal. $1 million is where this offer stood now. Miss Edith, without acting her color, told the young man, it doesn't matter what you offer.
2: The dollar amount is not the problem, nor is it the issue. I'm good where I'm at. Such is the case, child of God, in Psalms 131. For just like in the life of Miss Edith Macefield, if you ever go to Seattle and go to the biggest mall they have, the mall now is built around Edith's house. And here in Psalms 131, theologians suggest that Psalms 131 is written by David when Saul is hunting David because he fears that David has his sights set on taking the throne of Israel. What Saul refused to understand is that David was fine playing second fiddle because he was already anointed to be the king of Israel. Which is a testament that you can be good where you are, because while some think you're trying to ambush their position, you've already been anointed for their position. And child of God, your testimony this morning is I'm good where I'm at because I don't have to debate with you over what God is doing in this season. I don't have to raise my hand and fight and argue over some position. It doesn't have to be some figment of my imagination. It doesn't have to be on accident. It doesn't have to be an ambush when God has already anointed me for my next season. Am I preaching to anyone in Metro that can testify the reason that I'm good where I'm at, the reason me and you ain't gotta go back and forth, we ain't gotta argue or fall out, it's because I realize I'm good where I'm at. The anointing over my life and God's hand over my household equips me to testify regardless on what you do, regardless on what you say, I'm good. Where am I preaching to anyone?

on the hills. I'm good. All right. Okay. I'm sorry. All right. All right. All right. I bring it back. I can see I got a little bit more work to do. David Friends is here, and he writes Psalms 131 truly for one purpose. It is to prove to God, hear me, that he loves them. I know some of you super theological people over here. You want me to give you something deep. I ain't got nothing deep. I have simple exegesis this morning. And I want to suggest that what David is proving to God when he thinks about his life, when he thinks about his calling, when he thinks about his anointing, he does not waste any time trying to give God beautiful language or dynamics that will confuse the enemy. David is just proving to God that when he looks at where he is now, he just loves him. And I don't know about you, but when you come into the house of God, it shouldn't always be about what God needs to do for you. It shouldn't always be about him breaking every chain or you walking into your destiny or you trying to seize the moment. But when he woke you

I got two things I want to share. I promise you, we gonna shout, we gonna go to the crib together. But here's what I want to tell you: if our testimony is going to be "I'm good where I'm at," David gives us two very quick points that I want to share. Number one, if that's our testimony, that I'm good where I, all right, I know that ain't good English, but let me just say it anyway. I'm good where I'm at. David says, number one, we have to explore the matters of the heart. Here's what David says there in verse 1. He says, "My heart is not proud." Oh, I like it. I love it. David's my guy. He is saying this, admitting these words in this song of ascent, which would later service the purpose of providing ancient Jewish pilgrims solace as they traveled to Jerusalem. He's on this run from Saul, trying to escape Saul. Saul believes that David

So he writes Psalm 131 so individuals would later understand that when God has his hands on you, it is your duty and your job and your obligation to worship while you're on your journey.

Jerusalem. These first few words, David here is denouncing pride and admits, hear me, that his heart is not proud. David does this for two separate reasons. I want to give you both of them, lest we run out of time. Number one, David's does this and says these words. This is, number one, David's confession to God. Regardless of what he has accomplished, he has not allowed his access to people, his access to things, or his access to power to dilute his necessary access to God. David's confession is not only

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I don't care who you are. I don't care what you drive. I don't care what neighborhood you're living in. If you don't have something good in your heart,

God cares about is what's in your heart. Here's my question. With your saved self, what's really in your heart? It's a shame we gotta ask this question at church, but I really just want, talk back to me. Don't let me get in your business, because I will. At the end of the day, I want to know, and God wants to know, what's really in your heart. If all it takes is for them to roll their eyes at you when you park up at Metro, I don't know what's really in your heart. If all it takes is for somebody to walk past you and not say good morning, do you have joy in your heart? Because real people, you ain't gotta talk to me, you ain't gotta like me, I like me. And as long as me and God on the same page, I got joy in my heart. David is doing this because it's David's confession to God. He is confessing what's not in his heart. But there's a reason why his heart is not prideful. Secondly, it's David's charity towards God. Y'all done fell asleep on me. Let the church say charity. It's David's charity towards God. This is not just something that is said in a prayer, but this confession is a chant. It is a declaration. Not necessarily what isn't in the heart, but what is invariantly connected from the creation to the creator. In layman's terms, David proves, hear me, his love towards God is not based on what's in his wallet, but his love towards God is based on what's in his heart. And the problem with many of us is that our hearts are only connected to God based on what God does. But is your heart still connected to God if he doesn't do what you're asking him for? I get it. At the end of the day, in this season, child of God, we don't need to fall in love with the blessing. We need to fall back in love with the blesser. And David's heart is connected to God without pride, simply because David realizes that God is a God that cannot lie, will always protect, will always bring through. So when David goes to God, he is admitting, although I'm on the roll and I'm on the run from Saul, although I've been anointed to be the next king, God, let me stop real quick and tell you that I'm not prideful, and what's in my heart is a heart connected not to the hand of God, but connected to the character of God. In other words, David says, I give you everything I got, not because what you've done, but just because of who you are. Am I preaching to anyone in here that can testify? If you don't ever bring me out, if I don't ever get the new house, if I don't ever get married or have children of my own, I love you because of who you are. All right. David says, God, I ain't got no pride in my heart. Max Licato tells the story that he has to have heart surgery one day. If you ever read any Max Licato books, you should at least have one of his books on your shelf at home. Max Licato is what I consider a spiritual, overly witty author. He creates metaphors that really just have you laugh. Max Licato has to have heart surgery, and he's having heart surgery because the rhythm of his heart is not pumping and acting or responding the way that it should. And he is going to his doctor, and the doctor's prepping him for surgery, and the doctor is trying to explain to Max what he's going to do, but Max doesn't understand all this medical term language. So he says, hey doc, in layman's terms, just tell me what you're gonna do. And the doctor says, well, I gotta go in your heart and get all of those
misbehaving sales out of your heart. Max looks at the doc and says, well, why are you in there? Can you get all of the greed and the selfishness and the guilt out of my heart? Doctor says, Mr. Licato, I would love to, but that's above my pay grade. Doc, Max says, you're absolutely right. It is above your pay grade, but I know whose pay grade it's not above. Because God is in the business of changing our hearts. I want to suggest, child of God, that we all need spiritual hearts to accomplish the smallest thing, but nothing can be done with prideful hearts. All right. Y'all didn't got quiet. Can I talk to y'all over here real quick? They acting real like they don't know me. Can I just talk to y'all real quick? I got Bible to back me up. Proverbs 3 verse 34 says, he mocks proud mockers, but gives grace to the humble. James chapter 4 verse 6, God resists the proud, but gives grace to the humble. All I'm trying to say, that when we walk in here and when we walk out of here, what God cares about is what's in your heart. And I don't care who you are or what he's allowed you to do, it is no excuse for you to stick your nose in the air and your chest be poked out. Because if it had not been for the Lord on your, I don't care how much money you make, I don't care where you are in life or what you've done for the people you're connected to, God is the one that we are here to serve. And David says, I ain't got no pride in my heart. But then David says, Reverend Thurkell, he says something interesting. Here's what he says at the end of verse 1. I'm moving on. Y'all done got quiet on me. It's okay. He says, my eyes are not haughty. That's what New International Version says. What David is actually meaning by saying this, he's literally just meaning he's denouncing superiority. In other words, when he says my eyes are not haughty, the original text reads this way. He's not looking down on other people. This is interesting. I'm coming. Because David has already been anointed to be the next king. He's not in the seat yet, but he knows it's his. And for a few of us, when we know something is ours, that's when this overboastful, braggadocious spirit begins to seep in. Like, you know you the next president over the... I ain't talking about nobody. This is part of my sermon, okay? When you know you the next president over the choir, for some reason, you begin to get a little boastful. You began to live in your chest because you know the seat is yours. But what David is suggesting, that real power is never loud. It's silent. Real power ain't got a scream. Real power.

David is telling God, I know what you've anointed me for, so let me tell you now that because your hand is over my life, I won't look down on anyone, and I won't have pride in my heart because I'm good where I'm at. Is there anyone else in me here that can testify, I'll stay where I am, I'll do the same thing, I'll keep the same friends because I'm good where I'm at? Matter of fact, I brought up in Kentucky. My uncles, my brothers, my cousins, they do something else. I ain't gonna put you in their business. Don't ask. But where I come from, in the street, you know who the man is. Not because of the big rims on his car. Not because of who he's with. Not because of all the tennis shoes he has in his closet. Do you know how you tell who the man is? You can't. Because real power, the person in the street who really got the money, don't want nobody to know. And David is suggesting, I gotta go, that he's good where he's at, and he is promising God that regardless of what happens, he will stay dedicated to the assignment of God and not what comes with the assignment. I gotta get out of here. Let me give you my second point. Number one, we gotta make sure we explore the matters of the heart. But number two, friends, we gotta be engulfed in the presence of God. David says, I'm good where I'm at. In an interesting way, he expresses it by using the metaphor of a winged child. I love this. Verse 2, this is what David says. But I have calmed and quieted myself. I am like a winged child with its mother. Like a winged child, I am content. This is even more interesting. Wish I had time to give you all of it, but I ain't got that much time. So let me just walk you through what I can give you. David is admitting that his relationship with God mirrors a winged child. When a child is first born, it receives nourishment directly from the mother. But when it gets older, they receive nourishment in other ways. A child not winged views the mother only as a source of food, but a winged child embraces their mother for the closeness of God. I'll give it to you again. I told you, y'all, you better find you an amen real quick. We'll be here all. See, you just added 5 more minutes to the sermon. A unwinged child will only view their mother for nourishment and food, but a winged child has been purposely separated from the mother. The food is still present, but the child won't receive the food by being on its mother's breast. It's separated from the access, but the presence of the mother is still there. I'm coming. So what David is suggesting is that God, when he really has you on assignment, has to treat you as a winged child. And the reason he does this is so you don't fall in love with what God is able to do, but you fall in love with the mere presence of God. And I'm just looking for someone that understands what it feels for God to tell you no, for God to say not right now. And it ain't because he's mean or he don't love you anymore, but he wants you to understand that even when you don't have access to my hand, you still have access to my presence. I see you where you are, and oftentimes you gotta fall in love with nothing new. God ain't giving you nothing. He ain't saying

because you understand, even when he's not giving me his hand, I still feel the presence of God. Says, like a winged child, mothers that love their children embrace the weaning process. It is hurtful at first, but because the future of the child is important, they will sacrifice their peace now to celebrate greatness later. David is suggesting, I'm good where I'm at. I'm like a winged child to you, God. What I'm going through with Saul does hurt, and you have separated from me from the access of your hand. In other words, David is just telling God, you ain't gonna pick me up out of this and get me away from Saul, but I do feel your presence. And if I'm in your presence, I'm exactly where I'm supposed to be. Okay, come here. And that's all I'm trying to tell somebody. I'm good where would you just grab, I know their hands are ashy, but grab them anyway and just say, neighbor, I'm good where I'm at. David closes this way. He begins speaking to Israel. This is what David says. Israel, put your hope in the Lord, both now and forevermore. He announces to Israel that they should put their hope in the Lord now and forevermore. You're good where you are if you are in God's presence. David insists, if you haven't been content, if you haven't embraced being in the presence of God, start now and carry that process out forever. I want to tell you that you're exactly where God needs you to be. Fathers, I know it's Father's Day. Happy Father's Day. Peace up, A-Town down. When you see me outside, I'll shake your hand and give you a hug. You'll be my best friend. But what I want to tell you is that regardless on who you are, you're exactly where God needs you to be, and you are good where you are. Stories told, I remember living in Birmingham, Alabama. I'm there. My wife came home one day. At the time, we had two children, and she says, hey, I got some good news for you. I said, okay, what is it? She says, we pregnant. You said good news. You didn't say, baby, you said good news. And she found out a few weeks later after going to the doctor that she wasn't pregnant with one baby. Doctor said, Pastor Catlett, y'all having twins. Ain't that good news? Man, just give me what you got to give me so I can get out of here. Went to the doctor, and twins were doing fine. And we went to one appointment, and there was a slight heartbeat on one of the boys. Doctor said, hey, I don't know what's going on, but this is what you need to do. Just take Lady Catlett home and make sure you are there for her. Rub her back, rub her feet, just let her relax. We do that, go back to the doctor, and they are searching for the heartbeats of our boys. They found one heartbeat, couldn't find the other. I'm asking the doctor, what happened? We discovered that my wife had developed a blood infection, and it had taken the life of one of our sons. And I began to just ask questions. I was like, well, what are we going to do with the other boy? I didn't even know what kind of language to use. I said, can we induce the labor? We can get the other baby out of her, because if it killed one son, it'll kill the other. He says, no, Pastor, we can't do that. I said, well, why not? He says, Pastor Catlett, if we take the other son out, your wife will die. I said, I ain't understanding. Blood infection killed one son, that mean it'll kill the other. He says, no, Pastor. He says, listen, blood infection killed one son, that's true. But if we take the other boy out of the womb now, your wife will die, because he's giving your wife the hormone she needs to live.
He says, Pastor Khaled, I know it seems like you're in a bad situation right now. I know it don't feel good. I know you are sad. I know you got tears in your eyes and pain in your body. But Pastor, Lady Catlett, you are exactly where you need to be, and you are good where you are. Would you just grab somebody and tell them right now, no matter how bad it is, you're good where you are. Have I got a witness in here? Shake somebody's hand and tell them, neighbor, I'm good where I am. Have I got a witness here? And I wonder this morning, is there anyone here now that can lift their hands and tell someone, I'm good where I am? That's the wrong neighbor. They ain't even shaking your hand, but find someone and tell them, neighbor, I'm good. Woo! Where I am. And I wonder this morning, is there anyone here that can give God praise with your hands lifted in the air? You'll tell the Lord, I'm good where I am. And I wonder this morning, is there anyone here that can testify, I've gone through the fire, I've been

take one more hand and tell them, neighbor, I got good news for you.

At this time, we ask that everyone is able to stand. Please stand as we have our call to worship. And the pastor said, I'm good where I am. But he's speaking of those who are in Christ Jesus. And we can't take it for granted. It might be someone in this sanctuary. Someone might be watching online. And you might not know Jesus as your personal Savior. At this time, we will give you the opportunity to accept him. If you're at home online and you're watching and you want to accept Jesus Christ as your personal Savior, please go to the comment section and let us know of that decision. I'm good where I am. If you're not in Christ Jesus, I repeat, you're not good as the Lord would have you to be. Amen. Would it be any?

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While everyone is still standing, if you're able to stand, we're going to go ahead and dismiss. Amen.

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1: 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I am now in heaven. So I want to thank you in behalf of heaven for all that you have done and for all that you are doing and for all that you're going to do. Thank you for standing with us.
2: Hello and welcome to Leading the Way. 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Okay, get ready to dive into the Gospel of Luke, where Jesus tells the parable of the unjust steward. These are verses which have divided Bible scholars for centuries. But when you dive into the truth of the teaching, it's a challenge for all generations to invest into eternity. 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It's really about your heart. 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So let's join Dr. Michael Youssef for this perspective-shifting message on Leading the Way.
1: The parable of the unjust steward in Luke chapter 16 has been a stumbling block to many of a casual reader of the Bible. This parable has been used by the Bible critics to show how the Bible is inconsistent. Others still use it to prove that Jesus was teaching that the end justifies the means. Yet there are others still who have seen in this parable a justification for situational ethics, mainly that do all you can do under the circumstances, even if you have to sin, in order to get out of a bad situation. But none of that is true. None of that is what Jesus is teaching in this parable. Well, I wonder how many of you, truly, when you have read this parable, you had just a little bit of a nudge. What is this doing here in the scripture? How in the world is Jesus giving us this example of praising a crook and lifting him up as a model for us to learn from? Well, I want you to look at verse 9. That is the key verse. In teaching in parables, there are parables that have several points of teaching, and there are parables that have only one point. As it happened, this particular parable of Luke 16 has only one point of teaching, and that is verse 9. That is the key verse. Jesus said, "I tell you, use worldly wealth to gain friends for yourself, so that when it is gone, that is your wealth, you will be welcomed into their eternal habitations." The lesson that Jesus is trying to teach his disciples while the Pharisees were eavesdropping, as you figure out from verse 14, and the lesson that he was trying to teach his disciples and the Pharisees kind of in a secondary way is this: that just as surely as Jerusalem fell in 70 AD, as Jesus predicted some 30 years earlier, just as surely as that has happened, even so the existing age in which we live will also disappear. Just as surely as the word of God is true, the money that you have in your hand will lose its value one day. Just as surely as God is our God, as He's true God, our worldly resources, the stocks and the bonds and the real estate holdings, the gold and the cash, will show up as zero in the bottom line of that last day. That's what Jesus is trying to teach us. He's trying to teach us that the Wall Street crash of 1929 will be like a tiny little ripple in the ocean in comparison to what God is going to do to the economy in that last day. That's what Jesus is trying to teach us. You know, we used to say as sound as a dollar. Even in our own generation, we don't say that anymore. Why? The value has dropped. We have seen it the dollar devalued in our own generation. Imagine what's going to happen at the end of time. The scripture is filled with warnings against worshiping other gods. And I want to tell you, please listen to me. I love you, but I want you to hear me right. The number one God in America today is the God of mammon, the God of money. Amen. We sacrifice our health to get more wealth, and then we spend our wealth in order to get our health back, but it's too late. It's a catch-22. We sacrifice our marriages and our children in the mad pursuit of more and more and more. More of what? America's cathedrals of worship today are the banks. Look at the lavish furniture, at the marble floors and the posh carpets and the richly ornamented curtains, to say nothing of bankers who think of themselves as popes inside those cathedrals. Now, if you're a banker, forgive me. But we have forgotten the source of our wealth. It is not the big banks, it is not the savings and loans, it is not the government. The source of our wealth is Jehovah God. And what Jesus is teaching us in this parable is that your net worth is not how much money you have, it is not how extensive your holdings are, but the real net worth is how much money you have invested in the kingdom of God. How much money you have invested in gospel work and in gospel ministry. Why? Because in heaven, the only friends you're going to have are those who are going to walk up to you and they're going to say, thank you for giving of your resources, because of it is your giving that made it possible for us to be here in heaven. It is your giving that made us possible to hear the gospel of Jesus Christ and repent of our sins and be saved. And now we are in heaven because of your generosity. You can't see it now. You can't appreciate it now. You can't comprehend it now, but Jesus, who knows all about heaven, is telling you and is telling me that what we give to the kingdom of God is all that you count on seeing on the other side of eternity. People may judge you on the basis of what you have, but God judges you on the basis of what you gave. Please hear me right. A budget is a theological document. A budget is a statement of belief. A budget is an indication of what you worship. A budget is a description of where your heart is. Look inside the checkbook of many a church members today. Probably die of shock, but I dare you to try, and you're going to find it something like this. Mercedes payment, $800. Vacation, $4,000. 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Tithe and offerings, $25. Where your treasure is, there is where your heart is. Not the other way around. People like to reverse them. That's not what the Bible said. When your treasure is spent on everything but the kingdom of God, it is easy to see where your heart is not set on the things of God. Jesus said in Matthew 6:21, figure out where your money is, that's where you're going to find your heart. You see, Jesus knew that money is going to be a source of temptation to the believers. The pagans worship it as their God, it doesn't matter anyhow, that's their God. But for the Christians, that's going to be a source of temptation. Just as Baal was always a source of temptation to the people of Israel and constantly falling back into that temptation, so it is money for the people of God, the people who love the Lord Jesus Christ. And that is why I believe with all my heart that 16 out of the 38 parables that Jesus gave have to do with money and the right and the wrong use of it. In all four Gospels, there's 1 out of 10 verses, 288 in all, have to do with money and the use of material possessions. The Bible gives us about 500 verses on prayer, less than 500 verses on faith, but it gives us 2,000 verses on money and material possessions. And you know, some sanctimonious people say to me, oh, Brother Yusuf, you ought not to talk about money. They must know something that Jesus did not know. when he spends that much time talking about it. I want to know what it is that they know that Jesus did not know. Since the gospel is the only answer to this guilt-ridden world, since the gospel is the only answer to this sin-crazed world, then your giving to the cause of the gospel is ultimately the only productive and rewarding investment that you could make in your life. Sure, you'll not see the immediate results. You won't get immediate gratifications like you need to give to other causes. When you give to other causes, you see your name on a plaque or on one of those desirable lists. I'm learning. Whatever it may be, and I'm not telling you to stop doing that. I'm just telling you that when you give to the gospel work, you won't get that immediate gratification. But that is exactly the point of this parable. The point of this parable is it is the future that Jesus wants us to think about, not the immediate present. It is the coming age that Jesus wants us to invest in. It is the eternal things that Jesus wants us to occupy our pocketbook and our net worth statement. Heaven is the place where the consequences of what you do here with your money is going to take place over there. John the Revelator, when he had been privileged to go up to the very heaven of heavens, writes in Revelation 14:13, he said, "Blessed are those who die in the Lord from henceforth. Yes, says the Spirit, they rest from their labor and their deeds do follow them." That's what happened. And Jesus said, "You will be received. You'll be welcomed in their eternal habitations." He's talking about eternity. Well, after this introduction, I better get to my sermon. Why did Jesus choose a crook to illustrate and give us a godly lesson? Well, in the time of Jesus, stewards of wealthy owners come in and they become in charge financially of everything they have in the house. Owners did not work, but they got these brokers who came and worked for them full time to manage their money, called stewards. In fact, you remember in the book of Genesis, what was said of Potiphar, that Joseph, who became the steward in his household, he said he was so in charge of all things to the point that Potiphar only knew of the food that he ate. He entrusted him with everything. And that's what happens in those days. Now, when this manager heard that his boss is about to fire him and realized that his world as he knew it is coming to an end, when he knew that his experience as he knows what it's like, he said, it's gone. And as a new era is about to dawn. When he realized that they're about to foreclose on his colonial hat and his camel Mercedes, and that he would walk out with nothing, then he decided to do something about it. He looked to the future. And in the case of this villain, this rascal, this manager here in this parable, he was the only one who had access to the financial documentations, to the business transactions. So he calls in the people who owe money to his master, and he gave to each one of them a very generous and substantial discount. Why? So that in the future, in the post-employment era, in the next time, they will welcome him in their habitations. And what Jesus is saying to you and to me from this wickedness of this man, that he has some things that the Christians ought to learn. Because that is exactly what is going to happen to every one of us. This life as we know it is going to be over. The post-life era, as it were, is going to come to everyone who's sitting here and to me. And we never know when. As surely as God himself is in heaven, this age is coming to an end. And you're going to leave everything behind. So what should we learn? The first lesson that this villain teaches us, or Jesus wants us to learn from this villain, is this. Rascal though he was, he faced the facts. He faced the facts. He faced the real facts head on. And believers must face facts as God said they are. Not as Wall Street said they are, not as the government said they are, not as the economists said as they are, but they must face the facts as God said they are. And this man did not live in a fool's paradise, which somebody called it a waiting room for a fool's hell, but he faced the facts. So as he faced these facts, he began to think of the future. What's going to happen on the other side? And that is why Jesus in Matthew 6:20 tells us, he said, lay up treasures in heaven. And that investment in the work of the gospel is the only sure and good and safe investment that you can make. All other investments have risk associated with them. This one, no risk. Well, he didn't only face reality, he did not only face the real facts, but he also looked ahead. He began to project himself in the life of post-employment. He began to project himself in the life of poverty. So he made provision for that future. Now, I want to ask you, do you ever think of eternity? Have you learned from this villain the lesson of projecting yourself in heaven? Have you ever thought, have you ever sat down, really closed your eyes and tried to project yourself in heaven? I mean, we don't want to face that reality. We all think they're going to live forever and we're going to, you know, be going on. Everything's going on, be the same. But have you ever taken time, closed your eyes and said, here I'm in heaven, in the presence of God. What's going to happen on the other side? What provision have I made for heaven? What investments have I made in heaven? What plans have I made for my eternal habitation? Well, this man did not only face the facts, he did not only project the future, but he thirdly acted upon his convictions, wrong as they were. He acted upon his convictions. Please hear me right. I don't want you to misunderstand this. Do you know the thing that makes me admire the militant homosexuals and the militant humanists and the militant abortionists and all the half a dozen militants who are threatening to destroy this nation? Do you know what I admire the most about them? They are committed to their cause. And what Jesus is saying here, that this man was so committed to his cause that nothing stood in his way. You know, if you and I are committed to a cause of the gospel, as the militant Muslims and all the other militant groups are committed to their cause, we would win the world for Jesus Christ. And now we got backaches and sore knees and think of me. Look at verses 11 and 12. If therefore you have not been faithful in the use of your money, who commits to you, to your trust, the true riches? And if you have not been faithful in that which is another man's, who shall give you that which is your own? We really are just managers. We don't own anything, but we just oversee it. How faithful are we? We don't own it, we oversee it. Stewards do not rob God by withholding tithes and offerings. Stewards don't waste. Stewards invest wisely. For if you don't manage God's resources well on earth, how can he trust you? How can he trust me with the riches of the kingdom when he rules supreme? But I don't want you to miss verse 14. And the Pharisees, who were eavesdropping actually at that time, were lovers of money. When they heard all these things, they scoffed at him. They scoffed at him. Nothing changed. People don't like to hear anything about money and about stewardship because they want to play God. They scoffed at him. It is possible that you may scoff at what Jesus is teaching. It is possible that you may say, well, how can I love money? I can't even have the two ends meet. But I want to tell you, you don't have to have a lot of money to love money, because the love of money is a disease of the heart. I have known wealthy people who don't love money, and they give it away generously, ruthlessly. As God gives it to them, they give it away. I've seen people with very little, and they're so in love with the little they have. God wants to release you to do great things for Him with the blessings He gave you, because He's in store plenty more. E. Stanley Jones, the great Methodist missionary statesman to India, used to say, "You cannot serve God and mammon, but you can serve God with mammon." You see, God promised in His Word in Malachi 3, 10 and 11, that when you and I are faithful with our tithes and offerings — so far you haven't heard me telling you to give anything to the church, have I? Have I? He's always provided for it, and He will always provide for it. That's something I never worry about. But it is for you. It is for your own blessing. It's for your own enrichment. It has nothing to do with me or the church, or any church for that matter. Because God promised that when you're faithful, He will rebuke the devourer for you, so that it will not destroy the fruits of your soil. And your vine in the field shall not fail to bear fruit, says the Lord of hosts. You have God's word on it. You can use all the sanctimonious language that you want to use, but until your treasure is with God, only then your heart will follow. Where is your heart today? Please ask yourself that question. Because I believe God wants to bless you. God wants to bless you. Where is your heart today? Have you faced the facts about your eternal future? Have you made plans for investing in your eternity? Are you committed to the cause of Christ, to which you can say, "I give it my all"? I believe this is the lesson that the Lord wanted to teach us.
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2: 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From just a short walk to the White House, right in the heart of Washington, D.C., welcome to a special episode of Leading the Way with Dr. Michael Youssef. Dr. Youssef recently spoke at a Leading the Way Awake rally right in the center of busy Washington, D.C., where local students and business people, government workers, families of all shapes and sizes were all challenged by a message from God's Word and inspired by beautiful music. This was an exciting evening. Dr. Youssef and the Leading the Way team, along with partner churches and organizations, clearly declared and showed by their service to the community the gospel of truth. Dr. Youssef brought a challenging and inspiring message that we want to share with you, because we know that you too will be encouraged by this very special Leading the Way.
3: Thank you. Thank you very much. So good to be in Washington, D.C. What a great honor and a privilege for me to be here in our second Great Awakening campaign. You know, we started 5 years ago with a burden. We wanted people to covenant with us to pray on a daily basis for God to bring a third Great Awakening. And for more than 500,000 people have signed up to pray daily for the third Great Awakening in America. And I'm so honored and privileged to be part of that. And so we are here praying that God will use this as a spark to start the Great Awakening. And so I really want to get serious with you today, because you hear a lot in social media, a lot of talk about the end times, that we're living in the end times. I pray so. No matter what or how it takes place, Jesus tells us in Matthew 25, and this is where I go. So in Matthew 25, our Lord Jesus, after giving us this very, very serious warning, in chapter 24, he gives us six signs. Our Lord called them the labor pains that are going to be taking place prior to the return of Christ. Then he immediately goes on to give us a story to illustrate the difference between those who truly are awake and ready for the return of Christ and those who are not. You see, the difference between those who truly surrendered to him and those who pretend to be Christians. The parable is so incredible to me, because he tells us about 10 young women, 10 virgins. He tells us this parable, the Lord Jesus gives us basically a litmus test. It's a self-administered test. This test will reveal to you where you stand on that day of judgment. Where will you be, and what will you say to the Savior, which seemed to be, as I said, closer and closer every day. This test will tell you if you are prepared to meet Jesus as your Redeemer, your Savior, and your friend, or as your judge. In the same way, our Lord Jesus Christ is saying here in Matthew 25 about these 10 young women. They were supposed to be part of a wedding party. Five of them were prepared for the groom to come, and five were not. And Jesus is telling us about the tragedy of those who look alike Christians, the tragedy of those who are merely professing Christians, the tragedy of those who are confessing one thing with their lips, but they're living another way with their life, the tragedy of those who confuse church membership with being awake in the faith and awaiting for Jesus. Also, one of the signs that Jesus gives in Matthew 24 of the nearness of his return is called the great falling away. And 60% of so-called churchgoers who claim to be Christians, not to believe the absolute essence of the gospel, is a tragic situation in the Church of Jesus Christ in America. It breaks my heart. And so when I see statistics like this, for those who call themselves Christians but disbelieving Jesus, I wonder if we're not really are at the end of the time. and we are seeing the falling away. But be that as it may, today can be the day of your redemption. Today is the day when you can be absolutely certain that Jesus and only Jesus is your Savior and Lord. Today is the day when you can declare your preparedness to pass the test. Today, I plead with you to answer the question one way or the other. What question? Am I spiritually awake and prepared for the Lord Jesus to return to be my Savior, Redeemer, or not? Am I living and serving Him, or am I faking it somehow? Back to the parable of the 10 young women, Matthew 25. 10 young women, they were all expecting to be part of the wedding. 5 of the 10 were wise, and 5 were foolish. By the way, there's a reason why they're called wise. They showed wisdom in their lives and the way they lived their life, and they were waiting for the bridegroom to come, to return any moment. It doesn't matter whether it's today or many years from now. They were prepared, they were ready. They had oil in the lamp. The foolish ones, sadly, on the other hand, they were totally unprepared. They got distracted by other things in life. They were neglecting the most important thing in life. They were not prepared for the test. Here in this story that Jesus tells, he reveals to us that these 10 women, they had many things in common. They were all physically went to sleep because it's nighttime, so they all were asleep. It's not some that were staying awake and some are not. They're all asleep physically. But suddenly the cry comes out, the groom is coming, the groom is coming, the groom is coming. The 5 wise young women got up and they put the oil in their lamp. They lit the lamp and they're ready to go. The foolish ones said, whoops, we don't have oil. We don't have oil. We have lamps, but we don't have oil. We have religion, but not salvation. We have tradition, but not the Holy Spirit. We have church membership, but not a transformed life. And so they asked the 5 wise ones if they can borrow their oil. No, said the wise ones. They said, no, we only have sufficient oil for each of us. And my beloved friends, please listen to me. I need to stop here to tell you that salvation is that oil. The Holy Spirit is that oil. Salvation is such a personal experience. You cannot inherit it. You cannot buy it. You cannot earn it. You cannot give it to another. It is an individual experience of being born again. The foolish ones, they thought like so many people think, they can wait to the end, toward the end of their life, and they'll pray the prayer. Or they can wait until their dying days and then they ask for forgiveness. They probably thought, well, God will feel sorry for us and let us get into His heaven. Or like so many people in our culture today, they think, well, you know, if my good deeds will outweigh my bad deeds, I can make it to heaven. No! Because there is such a thing as too late. There is such a thing as too late. And the Bible said when Noah invited his neighbors to come and enter into the boat of salvation, for 120 years he was a preacher of righteousness. And when they finally rejected him and mocked him and he entered into the ark, the Bible said, God shut the door. Somebody said to me, how can a loving God do this? I said, let me tell you about that loving God. He sent His Son, who co-eternally existed with Him in heaven, to die on a cross, a death of a sinner, in order to redeem you. And He's been inviting you. Come before it is too late. And my friend, the day is coming when the opportunity for salvation will be no more. Let me tell you, I weep over that because I never joke about hell because the real people going there. You see, when the opportunity comes for you to come to Christ, and be eternally saved, and you turn it down, it is possible to come back again. When the door of mercy is shut, it will be too late. The time of salvation is now. The day of giving yourself to Christ to be the only Savior and Lord is today. The time to live for Christ is now. The time for confession and repentance is now. These foolish ones realize, symbolically speaking, symbolically is midnight. Symbolically, I'm going to repeat that because you have to understand the reason was midnight for them. It means that the shops are closed. The churches are closed. No, nobody can tell them about salvation anymore. We've gone. The believer's gone to heaven. It means that the door of salvation is shut. No more chances. It's too late. And so the foolish ones try to play on the sympathy of the bridegroom. They thought they can really play the sympathy card, you know? And so in verse 13, Matthew 25, they cried out to the bridegroom, "Forgive me if I cry," because you know what the bridegroom said? "I don't know you." Oh, Lord, have mercy. "But we went to church every Christmas and Easter." "I don't know you." "But we prayed on occasions." "I don't know you." "But we did some good things." "I don't know you." "But we're good people." "I don't know you." And that is why Jesus goes on to say, "Keep on watching, because you do not know the day or the hour of his return." I'm going to come back to this because that is very serious matter. It's very serious matter. But first of all, I want to transport you to the Middle East, where I come from. I want to transport you literally to the Middle East. Back 2,000 years ago, when our Lord Jesus Christ was telling this parable, his audience, his listeners, they already understood, they identified with what he's saying, and they knew that there are three stages for a wedding. The first stage is when the kids were young, the two sets of parents, the boy's parents and the girl's parents, will get together and they'll say, "When our kids grow up, our son will marry your daughter." Agreed, agreed. Then there comes the second stage of the wedding. It's a betrothal. When the kids come of age and ready to get married, this betrothal is much stronger than our engagement and wearing the ring and said, "Yeah, I got engaged." No, no, it was much more serious, just like the Blessed Mary, Virgin Mary was betrothed to Joseph. It's a serious matter. And the third stage comes in the marriage, the celebration, the feast, and the consummation of the marriage. Between the time of the betrothal and the time of the feasting and the celebration and the consummation, the bridegroom is busy building an extension in his father's house to which he will bring his bride, and they're going to live in his father's house. And that is why Jesus said in John chapter 14, "In my father's house." Where? "In my father's house there are many rooms. When I go prepare a place for you, when I finish with the addition for you, I will come and take you to myself. When it's ready, he's going to come and take us home." You see, that house addition is being prepared for the time of the wedding and the wedding feast at the return of Christ. That is why believers in Jesus from all over the globe, from Africa, from Asia, from Latin America, from North America, from every corner of the globe, from Europe, they're called the bride of Christ. The church of Christ is the bride of Christ, the universal church. And often, the quality of the addition in that father's house depends on the wealth of the father. And pray tell me who can be richer than our Heavenly Father? Who can be richer than the Father of our Lord Jesus Christ? So when the addition is ready, the groom would process on the main street
1: And there are people running with him, kids, adults, everybody running, processing from the groom's house to the bride's father's house with music and dancing and celebration along the road. And the crowd is shouting, "The groom is coming, make way, the groom is coming, the groom is coming." This shout increases in volume and intensity as the groom gets closer to the bride's house. And then when the groom fetches his bride and be heading back to his father's house, this parade actually back to the father's house gets bigger and the music gets louder and the dancing and the celebration. Oh, my friend, please don't miss this. I beg you, don't miss this. What Jesus is telling us here in this parable, in this illustration, that in his first coming, he invited whomsoever to come to him and be part of his church, part of his bride. In his first coming, he betrothed us to all those who surrendered to him, who accepted his invitation, who committed themselves to him. In his first coming, he issued the invitation, but only betrothed those who loved him back and those who surrendered to him with all of their heart. He betrothed only those who are willing to live with him and wait for him and serve him and even die for him if they have to. And then there's the other group of people, the group of people who might have liked the groom. Yeah, a lot of people like Jesus. You know what I mean? Richard Dawkins, the big atheist, said, "I like Jesus. I admire Jesus." But they didn't love him with all of their heart. That group of people may admire the bridegroom, but only as a teacher, as a prophet, as an example for love, but never surrender to him as their Lord and Savior. Those who may have occasionally attended church, but they've never been born again of the Spirit of God. Those who may have gone through the motions of Christianity, but lived their lives for themselves. Oh, my dear friends, those are the foolish ones. Those are the foolish ones. Listen to me. The foolish ones are not the atheists, are not the agnostics, they're not the pagans. They're not even the anti-Christian people. They were in the local churches. They were going, doing some charity work. They, just like the example I gave you, were like a student in the school. They go to the same church, they hear the same preacher. But the point of separation is between those who are prepared for the test and therefore succeed and those who are not. In fact, in the story that Jesus tells us, he gives us, at least I can only count seven things in common between the wise and the foolish. Both groups were invited. Both initially responded to the invitation, obviously, because they were waiting. Both groups were part of the same visible church. Both groups had affection toward the bridegroom. Both groups confessed Jesus with their lips. Both believed that he's coming back. Both physically had fallen asleep at nighttime. But as soon as the bridegroom showed up, all similarities have ceased. Why? Because some were born again and others were not. In the Bible, oil is the symbol of the Holy Spirit. Did you know that? It's the symbol of the Holy Spirit. And when the Holy Spirit comes into your life, he causes inner changes in your life. The Holy Spirit causes inner transformation in your life. The Holy Spirit causes you to be sold out for Christ. The Holy Spirit compels you to live for Christ, not for self. I remember when I was converted to Christ, the whole town knew it because I was such a rebellious child of a believing family. But I'm not going to get into that. And that is why this self-administered test that Jesus gives us, the self-administered test, is simply this. Do I live my life in total expectation of that great day? Why? Because no matter what you call yourself, no matter what you think
3: yourself to be. No matter what your personal beliefs are and your personal views are, the question is, am I awake? Am I anticipating the joy of the day of the return of Christ, or I'm not? That's the test. Will you take the test? Let me ask you this. Does the thought of the return of Christ and judgment thrill you or scare you? Only you can answer that. Only you can answer that. No, I'm not asking you if you have some religion. I'm not asking you if you have some religious experience. No, I'm not asking you if you belong to a denomination or you even have earthly membership church. No, no, no, no, no. Jesus said, you must be born again and be born of the Spirit of God. Please listen to me. It is not what you do is going to save you, but what you allow Christ to do in you is going to save you. You know, the rich young ruler came and asked Jesus, what must I do to inherit eternal life? It's nothing you do, it's what you allow God to do in you. Is my life lived with that great day in mind? Or being accountable. The Bible said we're going to give an account for every idle word comes out of our mouth. And that is why Jesus said, not everyone who calls me Lord, Lord, shall enter into the kingdom of God. Not everyone. A lot of people call Lord, especially if they need something. Because like a torch without oil is worthless, so is a professing Christian without Christ living in you. These five foolish young women, they're professed outwardly, but their lives did not substantiate their confession. Well, someone must say, but Michael, how can I be sure that I'm living the life of those five wise women? Oh, beloved, listen carefully. First of all, by accepting the invitation to come to Him, by recognizing that only Jesus, who died on the cross for you and rose from the dead, can forgive you eternally, by accepting that His death on the cross is for you. By believing the fact that Jesus died your death, that He paid your debt, that He gave His life so that you might live with Him forever. By accepting the fact that He left the glories of heaven with the Father with whom He coexisted before eternity, and came and died on that cross, a sinner's death, rose again. Your only ticket to heaven. That's your only ticket to heaven. And then live the rest of your life for Him.
2: 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Now, this episode featured content from a recent special event that Dr. Youssef hosted. It was at the historic Constitution Hall, right in the busy capital of the nation, Washington, D.C. Awake rallies just like this one are being planned for additional cities in the coming months and years, so be sure to keep an eye out for where the next rally will be. We invite you to attend, be part of sparking the next great spiritual awakening for our nation and for our world. So as you listen today, maybe there were some spiritual questions that came to mind. We would like to invite you to speak with a Leading the Way pastor or counselor. Explore those questions. You can begin your conversation today by filling out a short contact form at ltw.org/Jesus.
4: We've been asleep for a long time. The world needs us to wake up.
1: Lord, we see how the world around us is getting darker and darker and bleaker and bleaker. 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Wake up the church, Lord. 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
4: A movement is stirring. At events across the country, a remnant is crying out, cultivating hope, sowing seeds for this country's next great awakening.

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And with chaos around, I'll still choose to say, yeah. Lord, I thank you.

He leads me beside still waters. He restoreth my soul. 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And sometimes, the soul doesn't get the notice. It has a hole in it due to things that's happened in the past. Hurt, abuse, molestation. But we want to speak to you today and tell you that God wants to heal the hole in your soul. Some people's actions are not because their spirit is wrong, but it's because the past has left a hole in their soul. May this wisdom help you get over your past and remind you that God wants to heal the hole in your soul. I have my

face, turn from their wicked ways. 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So it is so. Amen. Now when we pray, we want to end that with a declaration, a decree. So I'm speaking for all of you listening, starting here, starting now. The things that hurt you in the past won't control your future. Starting now, this is a new day. This is your exodus. You are officially re-

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supper, and he handed her a piece of paper he'd been writing on. 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
2: 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New Grace is joyfully pastored by the Reverend Leon B. Moorhead. We thank God that you are joining us for this broadcast, and we look forward to seeing you soon. But now, let's listen in on what's going on at New Grace.

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He's in control over everything you're going through. 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

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Hallelujah. 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He's wonderful. He's mighty. 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

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We come to give God worship, to give Him praise, to give Him honor and glory. Hallelujah. What an awesome and mighty God we serve. Hallelujah. God has done it, and not we ourselves. Hallelujah. He's a great and mighty God. Woo! Hallelujah. Make His praise glorious. Hallelujah. Why are you standing? Woo, glory. Come on, let's pray, let's pray, let's pray. Father God, in the name of Jesus, hallelujah. We stand in this holy and prayed out place, God, to give you honor, to give you glory. Thanking you for everything that you've already done for us, God. Even when we were not lovable, God, you found a way to love us anyhow. Thank you, Jesus. Thank you, Lord. Thank you, Lord, for letting us see a day that we've never seen before, God. Hallelujah. Thank you for waking us up this morning. We thank you for letting your sun shine on us today. Now, God, as we go into your word, God, I pray that you will be glorified and honored, and everything that I say and do will be pleasing in your sight. I pray, Lord, that the word today will find good, soft, pliable hearts, that your word can penetrate us, God, and cause us to be better, to even be different as a result of the worship experience on today. Lord, I pray earnestly for these musicians, God, who have played skillfully today, God. Hallelujah, honored that they're driving away any evil that would want to hinder the service today and prevent your people from hearing what it is you have for us, God. Thank you for these singers, God, who've set an atmosphere, hallelujah, to make preaching easy today. We give you honor and we give you praise, Lord. Let everybody leave with what they came to receive, God. In the name of Jesus, I pray. And everyone in agreement said, thank God. Amen. Amen. Come on, clap your hands. Hallelujah. Now, before you take your seat, do me one favor so I can feel at home. Just find two people that you didn't come to church with and tell them, I'm so glad to be in worship with you today. Come on. Come on. You don't know what people been through today. You might be the first person that gave a kind word on today. Oh, y'all gonna help me preach this today. Hallelujah. Glory. Glory to God in the highest. Hallelujah. Hallelujah. Oh, hallelujah. What a great and mighty and awesome God we serve. Hallelujah. Woo. Thank you, Jesus. Thank you, Jesus. Hallelujah. Oh, if y'all could see what I'm looking at right now, look at all the love in the room. Hallelujah. There's a lot of love in this room. Hallelujah. Thank you, Jesus. Thank you, Lord. Hallelujah. Hallelujah. Oh, we're fellowshipping type of people. Hallelujah. Yeah, you can have your seat in the presence of the Lord. I want to give honor and glory to the Lord, who He saved me in this very room. Don't get me started talking about it. Hallelujah. Your pastor, Reverend Leon Moorhead, is my new friend, my new brother. Hallelujah. God bless you, man of God. I tell you, I've been trying to catch up and following since we met, and I like it. I like it. I like it. I like it. I like it.
I like it. You know, we always talk about the joy of the Lord is my strength. But rarely does it come with a smile and a laugh. And for me, it creates cognitive dissonance in the people. We tell them the joy of the Lord is our strength, but we're so sour-faced all the time. It don't make sense. What you're saying is not matching what people are experiencing. And so I appreciate you, Pastor, that you let your joy show. You let it shine. It's consistent with what you're saying, and I have a great appreciation for it. Come on, celebrate him. Hallelujah. And God bless everybody. Y'all know in a setting like this, I'm tempted to call a whole bunch of names that deserve to be called, and I'm trying not to get in trouble with none of y'all. I grew up with a lot of, some of y'all, I'm still scared of y'all. Oh, my God. My mind is just flooded with memories, just flooded. I mean, you know, it was Mother's Day, 1970. My mother was in the hospital, and my daddy was taking care of seeing about her, so I must have come to church with my uncle, Deacon James Revis. I must have rode to church with him that day, and I can remember I had on a white suit. I was clean. I had on a white suit. I had a little red tie, skinny tie, and I had the little red, which y'all used to make us wear, the little flower bud. I had my Mother's Day right there. I was sitting right over in there, right in there. And I can remember when the doors of the church were open. I was 9 years old, and I got up and I walked up here, and I confessed Jesus as my Lord and Savior. Because it wasn't like I didn't know what I was talking about. They trained us here. Didn't they? They trained us. Well, I knew the word. And I came and accepted Jesus as my Lord and Savior at 9 years old, Mother's Day, 1970. I need to learn what the date was on that. I don't remember. I remember it was Mother's Day, 1970. And nobody else in my household was here that day, just me. And that's been my journey. The Lord has always done important things for me spiritually when none of my family was around. He said, boy, this is between me and you. You got a great family. They taught you the word. They pushed you in the word. But this is between me and you. And matter of fact, when I preached my trial sermon, not one of my family members was there. The Lord didn't give me any notice. I got 3 minutes notice. Not 3 minutes to preach. I had 3 minutes to know that I was getting ready to preach. Yeah, my pastor came through and he gave me this strange look. Y'all know how pastors do. They get a certain look in the eye. They're not there anymore. It's the Lord looking at you through them. And he said, tonight, you're going to bring a word. I was like, Let me preface that. The meeting that we had when I acknowledged my call to the ministry, he made me wait for months and months. And finally he said, we're going to have a meeting. I want to meet with you. I was okay. So me being studious, when we finally had the meeting, I brought my notes and my notepad. You see, I'm kind of a studious guy. Wasn't a good student, but I was studious. Y'all let that sink in. And so I went to the meeting to take my notes. I was ready because this man was, Bishop P.A. Brooks was a profound man of God, man of the gospel. And, you know, at that time he was all over BET and all over the world. And the top preachers in the world would come to our church and preach. And so I'm sitting there, I'm ready, I'm taking my notes, I'm ready. And he sat me down at the end of his long table and he looked at me and he shuffled papers around. I'm nervously ready. He's got a library that was out of this world, and I'm sitting there, and I'm ready. And he looked at me when he sat down, and he said, son, you got to be what you want to talk about. Okay. That was the end of the meeting. I was sitting there stunned. What book should I read? What, you know, you're going to tell me how to. And he left. That was it. And about 25 years later, we were sitting together,
And I reminded him of that day, and he chuckled because I think he forgotten, but he said, that sounds like something I would say. And I said, well, Bishop, I just want you to know I'm still working on lesson one. And all of that is flooding my mind. And one of the greatest days of my life is also flooding my mind, because this is the place where 41 years ago I said I do. And I did, and I have. And so my wife, I know she's watching on YouTube. She couldn't be with us this morning, but I know she's watching on YouTube, and this is just a great Hallmark day for us. And half of my children are here. Half of my grandchildren are here. I got to ask them to just wave your hands. I'm embarrassing them now. They're like, Dad, don't, which makes me want to do it, of course. You know how that is. All right, but I do have to say this. I'm going to embarrass all y'all at one time. I want all my family and friends that I invited this morning to stand. Would you just endure? Come on, y'all. You don't be looking at me like that. Hey, don't get called out twice today. But ain't God good? God bless you, family. I love my family. I'm already into my message, in case y'all wondering. Like, boy, it's a whole lot of preliminary. Well, you missed the beginning. They did the beginning. And now, you're turning your Bibles to Galatians. The Lord does have a word for us, and I'm going to do my best to deliver it. Amen. I love it. Come on, y'all. Y'all know what to do. If you don't know what to do, do what the people in the front just did. There's some examples. God always gives you some examples, exemplars, if you will. Show us how we do it. We're going to read a few verses in Galatians 6, beginning at the first verse. And word of the Lord is blessed. In the King James Version, it says, Brethren, if a man be overtaken in a fault, ye which are spiritual, restore such an one in the spirit of meekness, considering thyself, lest thou also be tempted. Bear ye one another's burdens, and so fulfill the law of Christ. For if a man thinks himself to be something when he is nothing, he deceiveth himself. For every man shall bear his own burden. Amen? Amen. You may be seated. So listen, let me say this. I was reminded of a time when I went to support one of my daughters. My daughter Jessica, she would be here. She's actually, I think, en route from India somewhere. She's over there representing our country, teaching wheelchair basketball. So she's doing some great things. Been over there about 15 days or so. And she was a great basketball player, and I would go to all my girls played basketball and sports and did all kinds of things. So I rushed to go to one of her games. It was a big game, and I got there late, but I got there. And it was hard to find somewhere to park. And so you know how people, you start parking on the grass. You know how we do. We just make up stuff. And we were parking on the grass, and it had been raining. And so I went in, and when I came out, my claim to fame in our area is that I'm their father. It's in Detroit, they're my kids, but when I go other places, I'm their father. And so I got out, I got in my car, and my car sunk down. It was stuck in the mud. The grass was really too wet, and the car was stuck. So I was embarrassed, and I didn't want people to know her dad was not too intelligent to park in this mud. And so I kind of just greeted people and waited as everybody was leaving. All right, yeah, that was a great game, wasn't it? Yes. I went to the parking lot, clear out. You know how we do. I'm trying to save face. And I kept trying. I'm a little stubborn.
Sometimes you have to ABC me. And I just kept putting it in reverse. You know how we try to get out the snow? I thought you could do that with mud. It didn't work. It went down further. Now I'm stuck for real. So I had to call a tow truck. And when they got there, he had to call another tow truck because they had to get a winch to pull the car. I was stuck in the mud, is what I'm trying to tell you. And we all get stuck in the mud at times. You ever been stuck in the mud? We all get stuck in the mud. And at some point, there's at least six reasons why believers find themselves stuck in the mud. I'm talking about the mud of sin. Sometimes we're overtaken in a fault. All of us got faults. Raise your hand if you got faults. No, don't do it. Don't do it. Because then you'll want to tell us what your fault is. We ain't talking about all that right now. But we all have them. But the reason why we become overtaken in faults is for, I'm going to give you six quick ones. One, thinking it'll never happen to me. That's how the enemy tricks us. That's how you fall into these things. Or believing, I'm just too busy. Well, it means you're too busy. You're too busy. Living on the edge of holiness. God said, be holy for I am holy. So he's not asking you to do something he's not doing. It's not like he's just making up some punishment for us. But some of us, we want to get as close. When do holiness start? I said we want to get as close to the edge as possible. But this is how we fall into these situations and get stuck in the mud. Unhealthy relationships, especially with those of the opposite sex. Y'all know, I ain't gonna go into detail, but you're already feeling me. Failure to strengthen the areas where we are weak. You know what your issues are, and you just ain't gonna work on it, huh? Oh, you just ain't gonna work on it. Oh, okay, all right. Okay. And this is the sixth one. Minimizing accountability. All of us need accountability partners. I have a group of friends. There's five of us. We text each other all through the week, all the time. For years, for the last 25 years or so, we message each other. We hold each other accountable. They have permission to speak into my life. I got permission to speak into their life. If they see me off, they say, hey, yo, John, what's up, man? What you doing? What's going on, man? And we all need that accountability. And when you run away from accountability, you find yourself stuck in the mud. See, all of us are vulnerable. Anybody can get stuck. If you look around, this all you're looking at stuck people. Look at you. Look around. They stuck. You're looking at one now. I'm stuck on something. I ain't going to tell you what it is, but I got my areas of stuckedness. I also like to make up words. That's not a word. I'm telling the young people, that's not a word. Stuckedness. That's not a thing. But because we all get stuck in the mud, we are all in need of some spiritual brothers and sisters to help pull us out that mud. So today we're not going to judge anybody. Not this morning, at least. Now, y'all might, well, I won't stop for a minute, but, you know, about 3:30, you know, I'm going to be back to judging. But those of us who are spiritual, we must exercise our faith in times of adversity. In order to make proof of your faith, you got to exercise that thing. Oh, I got faith. It's like guys trying to play basketball. Yeah, I got a jumper. You going to play with us? No, I ain't playing today. No, I'll be dunking. You want to go? No, I ain't. You got to make proof of your faith. Abraham went through it. Job went through it. Moses, Paul, everybody. But what I like is that James, he challenged us in James 1 and 27 to step up and make proof of our religious practices by saying about those, watch this, who are not in a position to do anything for us. He says here, it says, pure religion and undefiled before God and the Father is this,
to visit the fatherless and widows in their affliction, and to keep himself unspotted from the world. You see, we got a lot of us, we help people, but there's always an angle. You know, people that are willing to help you, what can they do for me? What doors can they open for me? You'd be surprised how many people, they know I got different connections. Boy, they want to be my best friend. It don't take long. Sometimes I'd be like, okay, wait for it. Can you introduce me to some NBA players? The Lord called me to the NBA. Yeah, when did you get interested in sports? Last night when I heard you was connected. Stop it. But Paul gives us a beautiful strategy for helping us to restore those who are stuck in the mud. He says here, if a person is overtaken in a fault, there is a solution. The solution, according to our mini lesson today, is restoration. And restoration means to repair or replenish, watch this, gently. Everybody say gently. Gently. Gently. Some of us like to come in with a wrecking ball, man. We just, y'all know I'm telling the truth. But the requirement for those who restore is to be led of the Spirit. See, in restoration, God is glorified, the person is edified, and the devil is horrified. So how do I qualify to be on God's restoration team? I like to do that. And I know you're good people. I like to be one who restores. I like to do that. I'm glad you asked. Matthew 5, he says in the 13th verse, he says, ye are the salt of the earth. This is Jesus' words in the Sermon on the Mount. He says, ye are the salt of the earth. But if the salt have lost its savor, wherewith shall it be salted? It is thenceforth good for nothing, but to be cast out and to be trodden under foot of men. So I could go into a lot about that, but what I want to do, I want to initiate all of you into what I call God's salt patrol. SALT is an acronym for Saints Living as Testimonies, S-A-L-T. Saints Living as Testimonies. You see, we have to be spiritually commissioned to go get our cousins. I call all black people our cousins, so just in case. I got a lot of cousins here, but to go get our cousins, in other words, those that we are connected to, you're going to have a testimony of what God has done for you. Because how's that working for you? How's that working for you? Tell your story. Can I tell my story? Let me share with you what God did for me. I grew up in this church. I knew the word. Matter of fact, at one point when I'm in my college years, I was chairman of the junior deacons. I mean, what an honor. I didn't want to be one. They made me one. I said, well, you're tall. You wear some nice suits. You're going to school, you're chairman of the junior deacons. I was like, I am. As soon as I said to myself, as soon as we get out of here, I'm going to the club. Lord, I needed help. And that went on and on for years. And one night, after I graduated college, which I thought that was going to make my life perfect, I fought hard. I wasn't a good student in high school, and I had struggles in college. In fact, at one point, I'm giving my testimony, I was stricken with something that kind of tends to run in my family. I had narcolepsy. I would just fall asleep. Fell asleep behind the wheel so many times. I'm looking around, some of my cousins know. Some of them been in the car with me. one night, see, the problem, what I didn't understand, yes, you have narcolepsy, you have trouble staying awake. Why are you trying to stay up all night at the club? there was some practical solutions that would have helped the situation. And I would fall asleep, and one night I was coming from Canada, and I was going down I-96, and the last thing I remember seeing was Tireman exit. When I came to, I was on the Livernois exit coming up to a stop. The Lord was driving my car.
I mean, almost coming to a stop. Oh. So I turned down Livernois and I'm going on home. And don't you know, I fell asleep again. As I turned onto my street, I fell asleep again. The Lord gave me a dream. I thought I was about to hit a pack of greyhound dogs in my dream. And I slammed the brake in my dream to keep from hitting the dogs, and I almost plowed into my neighbor's car. And I went in. And so through that time, God was getting my attention. And one night, some friends invited me to a service. It wasn't a beautiful place like this. It was in the basement of a YMCA. I had never seen anything like this. How you gonna have church in a basement with some folding chairs, man? I'm used to this. It was beautiful. And I'm telling you, long story short, that preacher was preaching and God started talking to me. And God said to me, I'm sick of you. See, I was stuck in the mud and didn't really. I ain't gonna tell y'all what kind of mud I was stuck in. I was stuck. And he said, I'm sick of you. You either with me or you're not. When he said, if you're not with me, I'm gonna take my hedge of protection from around you. My life flashed before my eyes and he started showing me all the shootings and different things that happened in the places where I used to love to go and all these things that were going on around me. And God started enumerating. He said, you ain't never been shot. You ain't never even been jumped. And he started going down the list of all the things that never happened to me. You never been arrested, not because you didn't deserve it. He just went down the list of all the things that never happened to me. He said, that was me. Not because you were smart, you were slick, you were smooth with yours, you was quiet with yours. And me being me, I was like, sign me up for the protection plan. I just. You see, Mother's Day 1970, I became a believer. But in the spring of 1984, I became a belonger. See, there are many who believe, but they ain't trying to be discipled. They're not trying to be disciplined. They're not trying to give their whole heart to the Lord. But in order for us to pull people out of the mud, you got to be spiritual. You can't be spiritual if you're just a believer. See, when Jesus was giving his Sermon on the Mount, there were disciples sitting close to him, but there were people on the outskirts. As they sat on the hillside, they was just checking it out. You know how we do. I was just checking church out because, you know, even after I believed, I wasn't trying to get all the way in it. You know, just coming from the club in the morning, I just come on to Sunday school, you know. I get a nap in between service in the club. I was on the outskirts. But guess what? Even on the outskirts, that word is still will penetrate and do what God sent it to do. And so the spiritual ones are the ones with the fruit of the Spirit. Galatians 5 and 22 says, but the fruit of the Spirit is love, peace, joy, forbearance, kindness, goodness, faithfulness, gentleness, self-control. Against such things there is no law. So here's the caveat of being on the salt patrol. Because y'all been deputized. You're on the salt patrol. Look at somebody and say, I'm on the salt patrol. Saints as living testimonies. I got it. God has done some things for you. If I gave you the mic, you can tell the wonderful things that God has done for you. I'm looking at some of your faces. I want to tell your testimony, but that ain't my job. But always keep focused that as you're trying to pull somebody out the mud, that this could be you. This could be you. So you never get high-minded and start looking down on people in their situations. It could be you. And then I want you to consider the way you would want to be treated if it was you. Y'all know what we like to do. I'm going to keep it real. Yeah, keep it real. That means I'm about to say something negative. Y'all do know that, right? As if real can't be positive. Y'all crazy, man. In other words, what I'm saying, we know the golden rule, treat people. How? The way you want to be treated. But can I challenge you with the platinum rule? You know, platinum is always worth more than gold.
We got to learn how to treat people the way they want to be treated. Maybe what you like, they ain't into that. Maybe for you, somebody yelling at you, that's your style. But they might not like that. So we have to learn to treat people the way they want to be treated. Let me conclude this for you. Galatians 5 and 14 says this. Rather, use your freedom to serve one another. I'm reading from the Message and for my Bible scholars. They don't say that. Yes, it did. The one I'm reading say that. Now, you read yours, and we'll compare notes later. He said, rather use your freedom to serve one another in love. That's how freedom grows. For everything we know about God's word is summed up in a single sentence. Love others as you love yourself. But I got to give you some more words. I'm a Bible preacher. I'm sorry, y'all. But in John 13, 34, and 35, the Message says it this way. Let me give you a new command. Love one another in the same way I loved you. You love one another. This is how everyone will recognize, watch this, that you are my disciples. When they see the love you have for each other. There's a lot of love in this room, y'all. That's why I put y'all on the salt patrol. Luke 6, 31, he says this way. This is so beautiful. Here is a simple rule of thumb for behavior. Ask yourself what you want people to do for you. Then grab the initiative and do it for them. If you only love the lovable, do you expect a pat on the back? Run-of-the-mill sinners do that. If you only help those who help you, do you expect a medal? Garden variety sinners do that. If you only if you only give for what you hope to get out of it, do you think that's charity? The stingiest of pawnbrokers do that. Love your cousins enough to pull them out of the mud. But you must be spiritual to do it. So remember that God is a spirit, and they that worship him must worship him in spirit and in truth. What you mean? They must worship him, mean to serve, honor, and reverence him, and do it in spirit and in truth. Can I substitute the word truth? Do it in reality, not in form or fashion, in reality. Finally, I want you to remember that all of us are in a position to restore, or we need to be restored. You one or the other at every moment. You're either in a position to restore somebody, or it's your turn to be restored. But through his divine providence, God has made a way for us to be redeemed. Through time and eternity, watch this, God saw you in your situation before it ever happened. So what you're going through ain't no surprise to God. You ain't got to tiptoe to God and try to explain, well, God, what had happened? He like, man, I been knew this was going to happen. But he also been knew how he was going to bring you out. Ooh, I heard my mother correcting my English, but it just felt better to say it that way. Sorry. That's what my grandson says all the time when he do so. He says, sorry. I'm sorry, y'all. The joy of the Lord is my strength. But I'm going to sit down as I just share this with you. God wants to restore your joy. He does. He wants to restore your joy. He wants to restore your health. He really does. He wants to restore your marriage. He's able to restore your marriage. He's willing to restore your relationship with your children. His hand is outstretched this morning because he's just ready to do something miraculous and wonderful for you. My dear mother said this. She wrote the foreword to one of my books that's so powerful. It's called Anchored, Strength in Hard Times. So I asked Mom, I said, Mom, can you write the foreword? And she dropped a nugget. As she was talking about how you get strength in hard times, one part she shared, she said, we have to be like a baby. See, when a baby needs something, they just lift their hands. They might not have the language yet, but
they just lift their hands, and the father or the mother or the caregiver, they know what the baby wants. That baby wants to be picked up and wants to be caressed and cared for. So what am I saying? Earlier, I asked you all to lift your hands. I told you I was already in my message. I asked you to lift your hands because there is a God, and the Son is Jesus. He wants to lift you up right from where you are, right in the middle of your situation, lift you up out that mud. And he don't care that you got mud all over you. He ain't tripping about his clothes. You know how we be tripping. We're going to help them. But God wants to pick you up with everything you got on you and pick you up and just hug you and just tell you how much he loves you, how much he cares for you, and how safe you are in his arms. So I don't know who needs to be picked up this morning. But I know this. I know that God is able and he's willing. And he sent his son, Jesus, to die for our sins, that all of these blessings and benefits can be made available to you. All of them. There's a lot of love in the room. I'm not talking about from us toward each other, because sometimes that love is just like. Sometimes we just like each other. I had a lady told me that one time. She said, "Wow, I love you, but I don't like you." That's why you keep hanging around me.

0: Hoopla. Lord, I told him. I told him. And so, if that's you, I'm not going to embarrass nobody. Just lift your hand right where you're sitting, just so I can know. Praise God. Praise God. Hallelujah. Praise God. Hallelujah. Hallelujah. Come on, the saints should be rejoicing. You're either in a position to restore or you need to be restored. You can't be both. Come on now. Come on now. I just want to pray this prayer with everybody, but particularly those who have acknowledged that they're ready to be pulled out the mud. And then I'm going to let New Grace do it however you do it. Bow your heads. Lord God, we thank you and praise you, give you honor and give you glory because you are worthy. Lord, I thank you that your word has accomplished what you sent it to do. My assignment is complete, Lord. Hallelujah. I thank you, Lord, that your children have lifted their arms, lifted their hands, opened their hearts to receive the blessing, the eternal blessing that you have for their lives, God. Lord, my prayer is that you would stand up in them right now, even in this moment, God. Stand up big in their life, God. Let this be a day that they will remember for all eternity, God. It's the day that you wrapped your loving arms around them and pulled them out of their situation, God, changing their heart, even their nature. Give them the ability to stand in the face of the adversity that's causing them discomfort today, God. That even as they stand in it, God, they're not standing alone, God, but you're walking in the fire with them. I thank you for those who have come and those who have heard the word. I pray that this word will stick with your people, not just today, but even in the days to come, Lord, that you bring back to their remembrance something that was said, a scripture that was read, a song that was sang, that it would stir up the gift in them, God, that they would be empowered to pull people out of the mud, God, because you love us even when we're unlovable. Give us that same ability, God, and I'm going to give you praise, honor, and glory for it in Jesus' name. Amen. Amen. Amen. Amen. Come on, clap your hands for the Lord. God is good.
1: 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May his peace be with you until we meet again.

It just occurred to me, people ain't heard of me, but they heard about surgery and I believe. In my state of emergency, that without my music, that I would've murdered me, I still need to murder me, murder.

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And I'm telling you right now, if you get close to Jesus, you get connected to the greatest power of all.

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Stand up. You know what's good. Keep it locked.

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3: Hello, kids. This is Katie Hobb-Goodray, and you're listening to Confetti Park, a family-friendly radio show. Confetti Park is a real place, a real park in my home of New Orleans, Louisiana. It's a beautiful, sweet playground in the neighborhood of Algiers Point at the very bottom of the mighty Mississippi River. In fact, from Confetti Park, you can see the levee. That's the big grassy wall that has been built along the river to protect the city from river flooding. But I have some big news. This week, my family and I moved to Memphis, Tennessee. I'm going to work at a very wonderful place called St. Jude Children's Hospital. I already feel at home because the mighty Mississippi River rolls past this city too. I like to tell my friends in New Orleans, I will send you a message in a bottle. I will still bring you stories and songs from Louisiana every week, and you'll hear songs from up the river too. I hope you love learning about this rich culture along with me.

Cecil Q. Mortimer Skunk. I'm Cecil Q. Mortimer Skunk, and I think, and I thank, and I thunk. But I could not invent a new natural scent, so I stink, and I stunk, and I stunk.

0: That was Dan Zanes, beloved children's musician, doing a song called Redbird by the beloved Louisiana troubadour, Leadbelly. Before that was New Orleans gospel singer Cynthia Gertley with a Sunday school classic, He's Got the Whole World in His Hands. Now for a song by Shreveport musician Chris Alexander. This is Bubblegum.
1: I got bubblegum stuck to my shoe. I wouldn't normally be out, but I was looking for you. I asked your mama where you ran off to. She said, for all I know, caged up in a zoo. Hanging with the monkeys and the penguins too. Chilling with the cats in Tamasu. Bunking with the lemurs playing peek-a-boo. If I see my child, it might surprise me too. I've been looking for you. I've been looking for you. I've been looking for you. I ran into your uncle at the hardware store. He was buying a plunger and he looked real bored. I told him what your mama said. He said, what for? I just saw that fool at the store next door. I hit the parking lot to go to where you was. You was squealing your tires and kicking up dust. Somebody called the fuzz cause a rocket their car. They said the way them fools are driving, they ain't gonna get far. Now the fuzz is looking for you too. They're looking for you. They're looking for you.

0: bubblegum in a dish. How many pieces do you wish?
1: Bubblegum in a ditch. How many pieces do you wish?
2: Oh, ça c'est si bon. While I'm on the subject of food, let me tell you that the Creoles are not only known for their famous zydeco music, but also their delicious Creole cooking. Some Creole dishes have a wonderful spicy flavor. Some have a smoky flavor, and others are just too good to describe. People travel from places all over the world to sample the wonderfully unique flavors of Creole food. Some of the local recipes have funny-sounding names, like sauce piquant, rio fève, ranché, and étouffée. There are so many wonderful recipes here, and in the song, you learn three of the most popular Creole dishes and how to make them. Bon appétit!

That was Terrence Simeon with a musical food history. You will find that song on his terrific Creole for Kids, The History of Zydeco box set. Now let's hear a beautiful rendition of a beloved American classic, Somewhere Over the Rainbow, performed by Teresa Anderson, a violinist who splits her time between Shreveport and New Orleans.

0: And that sound means it's time for Confetti Park Storytime. Here is Diane de las Casas with Rockin' Three Billy Goats.
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0: ago, in the land of the green, green grass, there lived three billy goats. Their names were Three Billy Goats Gruff. There was Little Billy Goat Gruff. There was Middle Billy Goat Gruff. And there was Big Billy Goat Gruff. Now the Three Billy Goats Gruff lived on one side of a canyon. Over this canyon was a bridge. And underneath the bridge lived a troll. And no one wanted to cross the bridge because they were all afraid of the troll. But one day, Little Billy Goat Gruff looked across the canyon, and there on the other side, he saw sweet green grass. And he wanted to eat some of that sweet green grass. So he decided to cross the bridge just like this. Trip, trap, trippity trap, a trip, trap, trippity trap, trip, trap, trippity trap, a trip, trap, trippity trap, Suddenly, out from underneath the bridge appeared the
1: hoogity boogity woogity troll.
0: And that
1: hoogity boogity woogity troll.

0: Little Billy Goat Gruff answered. It is I, Little Billy Goat Gruff.
1: Well, said the troll, Little Billy Goat Gruff, you look mighty tasty to me, and I'm gonna have you for breakfast.
0: Oh, no, cried Little Billy Goat Gruff. You don't want to eat me. I'm much too skinny. You must wait for my big brother, Middle Billy Goat Gruff. He is much fatter than me, and he will fill your tummy.
1: All right, said the troll. I'll let you pass.
0: And so, Little Billy Goat Gruff began crossing the bridge once again, just like this. Here we go! Trip, trap, trippity-trap, a trip-trap, trippity-trap, trip, trap, trippity-trap, a trip-trap, trippity-trap, Well, it just so happened that Middle Billy Goat Gruff looked across the canyon, and guess who he saw on the other side? That's right, Little Billy Goat Gruff. And Little Billy Goat Gruff was eating the sweet green grass. And Middle Billy Goat Gruff wanted to eat some of that sweet green grass too. So he decided to cross the bridge just like this. Here we go. Trip, trap, trippity trap. A trip, trap, trippity trap. Trip, trap, trippity trap. A trip, trap, trippity trap. Suddenly, out from underneath the bridge appeared the
1: Hoogity Boogity Woogity Troll.
0: And that
1: Hoogity Boogity Woogity Troll said,

And Middle Billy Goat Gruff answered, "It is I, Middle Billy Goat Gruff." "Well," said the troll, "Middle Billy Goat Gruff, you look mighty tasty to me, and I'm gonna have you for lunch." "Oh, no," cried Middle Billy Goat Gruff. "You don't want to eat me. I'm much too skinny. You must wait for my big brother, Big Billy Goat Gruff. He is much fatter than me, and he will fill your tummy." "All right," said the troll. "I'll let you pass." And so Middle Billy Goat Gruff began crossing the bridge once again, just like this. Here we go! Trip,

0: big billy goat Gruff happened to look across the canyon, and guess who he saw on the other side? Yes, that's right. It was little billy goat Gruff and middle billy goat Gruff, and they were eating the sweet green grass. And big billy goat Gruff wanted to eat some of that sweet green grass too. So he decided to cross the bridge just like this low voice.
1: Trip, trap, trippity trap. A trip, trap, trippity trap. Oh, oh, oh. Trip, trap, trippity trap. A trip, trap, trippity trap. Oh, oh.
0: Suddenly, out from underneath the bridge appeared the
2: Hoogity-boogity-woogity-troll.
0: And that Hoogity-boogity-woogity-troll

0: And big Billy Goat Gruff answered, "It is I, Big Billy Goat Gruff."
1: "Well," said the troll, "Big Billy Goat Gruff, you look mighty tasty to me, and I'm gonna have you for dinner."
0: Big Billy Goat Gruff looked at the troll and said, "You wanna bet?" And he bent his big billy goat horns down and aimed straight for that troll. He began running towards that troll, and suddenly the two collided. Boom! That troll went flying up, and what goes up must come down.

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That's pretty far down, isn't it? And the three billy goats Gruff were never bothered by the hoogada-boogada-woogada troll ever again. And they were able to cross the bridge whenever they pleased. So that's exactly what they did. They crossed the bridge just like this. Here we go.

0: and for the three billy goats gruff, the grass is greener on the other side of the bridge.
1: That was Diane de las Casas with Rockin' Three Billy Goats. 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And remember to look for the magic in every day.

0: I'm Dr. Anthony Lizowitz, and this is Climate Connections. Sports are a big part of many kids' lives, but climate change is disrupting their ability to play. In a survey by the Aspen Institute, U.S. parents reported that their kids missed an average of 7 days of practices and competitions in 2024 due to extreme and changing weather conditions. For example, extreme heat or wildfire smoke can make it unsafe to play outside. Heavy rain can flood fields. And a major storm can wipe out facilities.
1: Goals, nets, balls can also be completely threatened in the event of an incident of extreme weather.
0: Jessica Murphy is an assistant professor in the Department of Exercise and Sports Science at the University of North Carolina at Chapel Hill. She says college and professional teams may have the resources to quickly recover after extreme weather, but that's often not the case for youth sports teams.
1: We don't see these organizations rebuild or relocate in the same way we do at the higher levels.
0: And community sports programs, which provide affordable access to athletics, often have the hardest time recovering. So as the climate warms, some kids may have fewer opportunities to play and compete. Climate Connections is produced by the Yale Center for Environmental Communication. To learn more about climate change, visit climateconnections.org.
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promised land. Maybe there we can find a good place to keep a loving state of mind. I'm so crazy about love, never knowing what love's all about. James, will you come?

0: I'm Dr. Anthony Lizerwitz, and this is Climate Connections. What happens in Vegas stays in Vegas, but
1: what happens in the Arctic does not stay in the Arctic.
0: That's Walt Meyer, a senior research scientist at the National Snow and Ice Data Center at the University of Colorado. He says Arctic sea ice is shrinking dramatically. Each March, sea ice covers a greater area than at any other time of the year. But this year, that peak coverage was the lowest on record since satellites began measuring it in 1979. This decline has far-reaching consequences, because sea ice acts as an air conditioner for the Earth's climate. The white sea ice reflects a lot of sunlight back into space, while dark open ocean absorbs more solar energy as heat. So as the ice shrinks and more water is exposed, temperatures are rising quickly.
1: The Arctic is warming about three times as fast as the rest of the globe, largely due to the loss of sea ice.
0: And Meyer says Arctic warming can affect weather patterns at lower latitudes.
1: We can potentially get more extreme weather, more extreme heat waves, and potentially more extreme storms.
0: So Meyer says that the rapid loss of sea ice in the Arctic has consequences around the world and indicates bigger changes to come. Climate Connections is produced by the Yale Center for Environmental Communication. 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
2: This is Green Street, the Environmental Health Show, greenstreetnews.org, Patty and Doug Wood, and our worldwide network of experts here to help you navigate your way through this increasingly toxic world. Welcome back. When most people think about air pollution, they think of smokestacks, hazy days, smog, diesel exhaust, smoke from fires, emissions from factories, and so on. They don't think about the air inside their homes or apartments. But scientists are beginning to understand that indoor air can be even more toxic than the air outside. Cigarette smoke is a major factor, of course, along with chemical air fresheners, scented laundry products, and other products designed to make things smell a certain way. But what about your kitchen stove? Do you cook with a gas range? If so, you might want to pay close attention to our show today, because we'll be talking with a pediatrician about how cooking with gas can fill your home or apartment with chemicals that can contaminate your indoor air and cause serious health problems, especially for kids. That's all coming up on this edition of Green Street, but first, some of the headlines of the week. Patty, what do you got for us this week?
3: Well, I have two things, but the first one is that a chemical recycling facility, which is a pyrolysis plant, where
2: this
3: they
2: is plastic recycling.
3: Plastic recycling, exactly.
2: Yeah.
3: Is shut down after environmental violations.
2: Oh, great.
3: And this is really underscoring chemical recycling's persistent failures. It's just crazy. And this is the second U.S. chemical recycling facility to actually shut down in the past month.
2: Wow.
3: Yeah, that's big. Braven Environmental's plastics pyrolysis facility in Zebulon, North Carolina, has been shut down, and an individual on site stated that he had been hired to empty the building and that the facility had been ordered to close by environmental regulators.
2: Hmm.
3: Staff at the North Carolina Department of Environmental Quality confirmed that the Braven facility is not currently operating and referred to public records showing that Braven Environmental retains multiple unresolved violations with the agency. According to the U.S. EPA records from 2021 to 2025, Braven generated over 400 tons of hazardous waste.
2: Yeah, I mean, when they burn the plastic, it leaves a really toxic residue.
3: Unbelievable.
2: Way more toxic than
3: dioxins and all kinds of really, really hazardous.